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1: In Radio Hawke's Bay Community News, police will have a visible presence around Hastings in the coming days as a gang tangi takes place. While timings are still being confirmed, an increased number of gang members are expected in the city and wider Hawke's Bay. Police say their focus is community safety while allowing whānau space to grieve, and they'll respond to any unlawful behaviour. Anyone witnessing illegal activity should call 111. Other reports can go to 105 or Crime Stoppers on 0800 555 111. And Napier City Council is asking residents whether Kennedy Park Resort should be leased to an external operator for up to 30 years, with Hampshire and New Zealand proposed to take over assets and operations for around $20 million. Feedback is open for a month at say.napier.nz, and a community drop-in will be held at Kennedy Park on Monday, 12 October from 12 till 2 p.m. Mayor Richard McGrath says the move would reduce council's financial burden while keeping the popular holiday park operating. And thanks to our friends at Local Democracy Reporting for the following story. Local Democracy Reporting is local body journalism, co-funded by Radio New Zealand and New Zealand On Air. A Hawke's Bay political candidate is calling for temperament testing to be considered in the government's review of the Dog Control Act after being bitten while campaigning in Havelock North. Tukituki Act candidate Rob Douglas says the dog took a nip at his elbow and there was no warnings at the property. The review follows a rise in serious dog attacks nationwide, with Hastings District Council receiving around 1,300 roaming dog call-outs each year. And a Hawke's Bay teenager has taken out a national songwriting title. Lily Moore, a year 13 student at Havelock North High School, won Smoke-Free Rock Quest on Thursday night. Moore, who had planned to study medicine next year, says the win left her completely stunned. And Waipawa residents are being urged to keep a supply of drinking and cooking water on hand while a new water treatment plant undergoes testing. The facility has been relocated to higher ground to protect the town's water supply from future flooding. The plant had previously flooded several times, including in the aftermath of Cyclone Gabrielle. And in sport, a senior Fiji National Rugby League executive is under police investigation after allegations of sexual harassment involving two incidents at the league's head office. The board has suspended the director while the inquiry continues and has been urged by the Australian Rugby League Commission to handle the matter transparently. The executive has not commented as preparations for the Rugby League World Cup continues.
2: Overnight is expected to be fine with a low of zero. Tomorrow, Friday the 25th of September, the weather will have a few showers developing in the afternoon and westerlies dying out in the evening with a high of 18 and a low of 4. On Saturday the 26th, it's going to be mainly fine, but with a few showers in the afternoon, light winds, then northerlies developing in the evening, a high of 19 and a low of 10.
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1: In Radio Hawke's Bay Community News, police will have a visible presence around Hastings in the coming days as a gang tangi takes place. While timings are still being confirmed, an increased number of gang members are expected in the city and wider Hawke's Bay. Police say their focus is community safety while allowing whanau space to grieve, and they'll respond to any unlawful behaviour. Anyone witnessing illegal activity should call 111. Other reports can go to 105 or Crime Stoppers on 0800 555 111. And Napier City Council is asking residents whether Kennedy Park Resort should be leased to an external operator for up to 30 years, with Hampshire and New Zealand proposed to take over assets and operations for around $20 million. Feedback is open for a month at say.napier.nz, and a community drop-in will be held at Kennedy Park on Monday, 12 October from 12 till 2 p.m. Mayor Richard McGrath says the move would reduce council's financial burden while keeping the popular holiday park operating. And thanks to our friends at Local Democracy Reporting for the following story. Local Democracy Reporting is local body journalism, co-funded by Radio New Zealand and New Zealand On Air. A Hawke's Bay political candidate is calling for temperament testing to be considered in the government's review of the Dog Control Act after being bitten while campaigning in Havelock North. Tukituki Act candidate Rob Douglas says the dog took a nip at his elbow and there was no warnings at the property. The review follows a rise in serious dog attacks nationwide, with Hastings District Council receiving around 1,300 roaming dog call-outs each year. And a Hawke's Bay teenager has taken out a national songwriting title. Lily Moore, a Year 13 student at Havelock North High School, won Smoke-Free Rock Quest on Thursday night. Moore, who had planned to study medicine next year, says the win left her completely stunned. And Waipawa residents are being urged to keep a supply of drinking and cooking water on hand while a new water treatment plant undergoes testing. The facility has been relocated to higher ground to protect the town's water supply from future flooding. The plant had previously flooded several times, including in the aftermath of Cyclone Gabrielle. And in sport, a senior Fiji National Rugby League executive is under police investigation after allegations of sexual harassment involving two incidents at the league's head office. The board has suspended the director while the inquiry continues and has been urged by the Australian Rugby League Commission to handle the matter transparently. The executive has not commented as preparations for the Rugby League World Cup continues.
2: Overnight is expected to be fine with a low of zero. Tomorrow, Friday the 25th of September, the weather will have a few showers developing in the afternoon and westerlies dying out in the evening with a high of 18 and a low of 4. On Saturday the 26th, it's going to be mainly fine, but with a few showers in the afternoon, light winds, then northerlies developing in the evening, a high of 19 and a low of 10.
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0: largely let Paulette tell her story, and then we might wind up with a few more questions. But really hope you find this interesting today. Wherever you are, we're currently in the Hawke's Bay in Hastings. It's a beautiful autumn day out there, so it was a lovely drive-in for me coming through the Tuki Tuki. And Paulette, you're just staying locally with our wonderful Elaine, aren't you?
1: Yep, that's right. I'm from Auckland. Came down a couple of days ago for a visit to do some work.
0: Fantastic. Well, welcome so much to Radio Hawke's Bay and Addicted to Recovery Conversation. Maybe perhaps just say what you do for Ocean Hills to start with so we lay the groundwork for how we connected.
1: Yeah, sure. So I do the marketing and communications for Ocean Hills. So when you see anything about Ocean Hills on social media or in the media, that's usually something that I've created or helped to make happen.
0: Fantastic, and we really appreciate you see it, lots of it all over Facebook, and it's really wonderful. Shows up on my feed all the time.
1: Good.
0: Yeah.
1: It's meant to.
0: Yeah, it is. Okay, so Paulette, maybe if we just start right back in the early days, can you remember roughly how old you were when you first started drinking alcohol? And is alcohol the primary thing for you? Is
1: that absolutely. It was always my magic pill.
0: Yeah. And how old were you when you first sort of kind of started drinking, I suppose?
1: Yeah, well, I was about 14, but prior to that, I grew up in a family that was just drenched in alcohol and alcoholism. So it was around me all the time. I was always nicking sips from mum and dad, and occasionally being allowed to have, a glass of wine with dinner and things. That was completely acceptable back in the 1970s.
0: Yeah.
1: It's probably not now. So I really started to drink properly, or at least consciously chasing it out when I was about 14.
0: Right, okay.
1: Yeah, just taking it at every chance that I could, basically.
0: Yeah. And when you look back and reflect, what was your drinking like compared to friends around you of similar age?
1: It was a disaster right from the start.
0: Okay.
1: I drank to blackout.
0: Wow, okay.
1: Yeah, pretty much every single time. I don't remember what I did. So it was really problematic right from the start. I'd be sick as a dog for days afterwards.
0: Were your family concerned at the time?
1: Because it was such a culture of heavy drinking, they just laughed at me and kind of insinuated that I couldn't handle my drinking and that I needed to get a bit older and be able to do that. It wasn't very good.
0: Gosh, so through all of that, in your teenage years, did you manage to complete your schooling and go on to do any sort of work or study? How did that all play out for you?
1: Yeah, it was all fairly tumultuous. I left school when I was 15. I ran away from home when I was 15. So I was, a troubled teen. Mm-hmm. I did get into the workforce and sort of zipped around for a few years, and it was disastrous, really. And I was drinking very, very heavily during that time. And I ended up going to a rehab when I was 19.
0: Okay, which one?
1: To the Bridge program run by the Salvation Army in Auckland. Yeah. Wow. So that was the first time that I really realised I was an alcoholic.
0: Yeah.
1: And I felt overjoyed, actually, because there was a name to the problem that I had. I just thought it was me. I just thought it was the world around me. I didn't realise that the way I lived my life and such insanity wasn't normal. Mm. Landing there and learning about the disease of alcoholism and that there was a solution was a really big moment in my life. Yeah.
0: Wow. And at 19, your life is really only just starting.
1: Yeah, that's right. So I managed to stay sober for 11 months, and then probably because of my age, I started drinking again, and it was just so hard to stay sober, and I didn't want to. And, so I drank pretty much all the way through my 20s, and again, it was pretty disastrous. Mm. Although I did manage to, have a career and that kind of thing. As a journalist, it was pretty high stress, a lot of drinking, and I loved it, although I didn't, looking back, I could have done so much better if I wasn't, drinking all the time.
0: So you really interrupted it for a while at 19 and felt you understood a little bit of what was happening, had some knowledge around it, but it still crept back in for you.
1: Yeah, so it sowed the seeds for me. That's how I look back at it now. I knew that I was an alcoholic. I knew that I could get sober if I wanted to. And in the back of my head, it was always like, oh,

and welcome to Ocean Hills Addicted to Recovery. I'm here with a lovely colleague today, Paulette, who's come to share her own particular journey of recovery. And Paulette will also perhaps tell you a little bit about what she does with Ocean Hills, just briefly to start. But I'm going to ask a few questions and then

0: do it later.
1: Mm, yeah.
0: Yeah, I'll do it later in life. I'm not ready.
1: Okay, so you went off and did some study and some journalism and worked hard and party hard in your 20s.
0: Yeah.
1: Which, that's not an uncommon story, people would say, but it sounds like it was a lot more messy and chaotic for you, is that right?
0: Yeah, absolutely. It really affected my mental health. I had no idea about mental health back then. I don't think a lot of people did, actually, until a doctor told me, you were depressed.
1: Okay.
0: And... yeah, here's some pills. And I started to learn about depression and anxiety, and I didn't quite connect the dots with the drinking.
1: Mm-hmm.
0: It took a long time for me to figure all of that out. But, yeah, that started to emerge in my mid-20s.
1: Well, that would have been really hard because, yeah, you're right, back then we didn't talk about it very much, didn't understand that we all have mental health, but it's out of balance for some people and in different ways. And, boy, is that tough going.
0: Yeah, and the doctor told me you shouldn't drink. And I remember thinking, oh, gosh, how rude.
1: So you remember thinking that, and yet at 19 you'd identified that you're an alcoholic, but that had changed?
0: Yeah, I mean, I look back at it now, and it was denial.
1: Mm.
0: You know, it's so easy just to deny everything when you want to drink more than anything else. You know, and again, just being surrounded by drinkers, working in an industry where, you know, that was completely normal. And also just being around people who drink like me.
1: Yeah.
0: Yeah, so easy to normalise it.
1: Absolutely.
0: Yeah, but I look back now and it wasn't normal at all.
1: Okay. And what made you decide you needed to make a change then? What was happening for you?
0: I became a mum when I was 29 and life just got real.
1: Yeah.
0: Pretty quickly.
1: It does,
0: doesn't it? And I thought, okay, this is it. I definitely am going to stop drinking. I had wanted to for a long time. I was really unwell, mentally.
1: Mm.
0: And I knew that it was time. So I took myself off to a peer support group and thought, okay, this is it. Now I can just carry on with a sober life and be a sober mum. But it just didn't quite work out that way. It was incredibly hard to stop drinking.
1: Yeah.
0: I didn't drink through the pregnancy, which I'm very grateful for, mainly because I was incredibly sick from morning sickness, which I'm thankful for. But when she was 3 weeks sober, 3 weeks old, I started drinking again, and that's when I knew I was in big trouble.
1: Yeah.
0: Yeah, I couldn't stop, even though I really wanted to.
1: It's pretty frightening, isn't it?
0: Yeah.
1: It's a terrible feeling, a loss of power.
0: I didn't have a choice in the matter. That's how I felt. The ground had just, like, complete. There was no ground beneath me. I didn't know what was, where my foundation was anymore.
1: What did a day look like for you then, as a young mum? And you were still working?
0: Yeah, I was working part-time.
1: Mm-hmm.
0: I generally, at that point, was still only drinking probably about 4 nights a week.
1: Mm-hmm.
0: I only drank at night time. And I took motherhood very seriously and my job seriously. So, you know, everything on the outside looked good.
1: Yes.
0: My house was clean. It was tidy. My child was really well looked after. And everything was done. I looked like I was all over it.
1: Mm.
0: But, you know, as soon as that baby was in bed, I'd start drinking and heavily. And I'd drink to blackout most times. Wake up in the morning and think, I'm never doing that again. And a couple of days later, I'd be doing it again.
1: It's really frightening, that loss of control, that spiral when it's getting so bad and you're so determined not to drink, and yet there you find yourself again.
0: Yeah. And it actually started to get worse.
1: Yeah.
0: I think in some respects, because I had a child, so I was at home, and I didn't want to drink alone, so I'd always try and get company around. Yeah. But, you know, people start to get a bit more mature in their 30s and they're doing family life and all that stuff, and they're not interested in sitting around for big drinking sessions.
1: Yes.
0: You know, and that's what I wanted, and it started to not be something that could happen, so I started drinking on my own, which was one of my first rules that I broke.
1: Yes.
0: Yeah, I'll never drink alone.
1: Well, one of those first rules, they're interesting, the rules we make for ourselves, isn't it?
0: Yeah, that I wouldn't drink every day, that I wouldn't drink alone.
1: Mm.
0: And I was drinking alone.
1: Yeah.
0: Yeah, it was easier.
1: And what was your mental health like during that time, your depression?
0: Yeah, it was pretty bad. I was starting to not function very well at all.
1: Mm-hmm.
0: You know, I was sort of unable to work at points.
1: Mm.
0: I had terrible anxiety.

0: anxiety, and I needed to rest a lot because I had terrible hangovers. They were really debilitating. So I was starting to hide how bad I felt from the world, and I was starting to hide my drinking from the world.
1: Were you getting any help? Was anyone saying, hey, do you need some support? Can I help you out here? What's going on?
0: No one ever called me out on my drinking. It's like I said, I surrounded myself by people who drank like me.
1: And
0: it was seen as, completely acceptable and the solution for pretty much everything. So never got called out.
1: Do you think if somebody had called you out, would you have listened at that time?
0: No. But I started, I was going to meetings, peer support meetings, and I was actively trying to get sober for a lot of that time.
1: Yeah.
0: Because I knew that I was in big trouble. So, I'd relapse and then go back and relapse and then go back. So that pattern carried on for about the next 14 years. And I'd have good stretches of sobriety, like 6 months, maybe 10 months, a lot of 3 months. I couldn't stick at it, but I promised myself that I'd never stop trying because, in the background too, my father, who was an alcoholic, was diagnosed with dementia caused from alcohol. And he had a thing called Korsakoff syndrome, which affects a lot of alcoholics. They just get irreversible brain damage from drinking. So, it was really up in my face at that point, that this was a massive problem. My auntie, my mum's sister, died from alcoholism at 52. She died as sort of skeletal figure with a glass of wine in her hand, declaring that there was no problem at all with her drinking. So, it was insane.
1: Yeah.
0: The insanity of my life and everyone's life around me was so in my face at that point. Overall, I was determined to stop drinking, but I couldn't quite get there.
1: Pretty frightening to look around and see that's what's happening in your family and the grief and loss that you experience at that time as well. And looking to older members of your family thinking, well, they haven't managed to change it. That must have made your own thinking really hard. How can I do this differently? But gosh, you worked hard. You kept going back and kept seeking support from your peer groups.
0: And I had a lot of counselling too, alcohol and addiction counselling. I was determined, but the disease was strong. In equal measures I had the desire to drink as well, as I did want to stop. So it was just which one was winning, really, which one I had the most sometimes I'd think I'm getting away with this, and other times I'd think I just want to die, this is horrible.
1: At that stage, was there still things you liked about drinking?
0: I loved drinking. I loved how it dispelled my anxiety for a short amount of time, because I had a lot of anxiety. Because I felt so terrible a lot of the time, it gave me that kind of temporary relief. And I don't know, I was sort of in love with the image of it, I loved how it helped me relax. I loved how it took pain away. I had a back problem, and it gave me pain relief.
1: Mm-hmm.
0: Yeah.
1: So why stop? Why change?
0: Why did I change?
1: Yeah.
0: I just never stopped giving up. What happens? It's always hard to pinpoint exactly why the last time I stopped was the last time.
1: Yeah.
0: But I was incredibly unwell mentally.
1: Mm-hmm.
0: I didn't want to live. At that stage I had 2 children, and my life still looked pretty good on the outside, but I'd sunk quite low. I was drinking every day by that point. I couldn't wait till 5 o'clock to have a drink. Sometimes I'd be drinking at 3 o'clock. I'm definitely thinking about alcohol constantly from the moment I woke up in the morning. Hiding bottles, not actually wanting to see people because it interrupted the way I drank.
1: Yeah.
0: I was too anxious to have people around in a social setting, so I wasn't functioning very well. It was all starting to fall apart really quickly.
1: So you sound

0: start in your late 20s, early 30s, you were still wanting to drink with other people, but it was becoming more and more isolative. And then as it went on, that just got bigger and bigger.
1: Yeah, I was having terrible low moments too. Like, you know, I remember dropping off my young daughter to a play date, and I had to stick around because it was only for about an hour or something. And so I went and got a bottle of wine and sat by the beach and just drank it. Mm. And that was after school one day. And I knew that that was a low moment, but I just couldn't stop myself.
0: Yeah. The power of alcohol and the chemical changes it makes in our brain and the habit patterns, it's immense, isn't it?
1: Yeah. So also I had a new partner in my life at that stage, and he realised pretty quickly after, you know, the first few months that I was a problem drinker. And he said, "I believe you now," because I told him that I was an alcoholic.
0: Yeah.
1: He said, "I believe you now, and it's time to stop. There's a line in the sand here." And then also my neighbour, who was a good friend of mine, called me on my drinking.
0: Okay.
1: She's a psychologist, and she had the guts to actually confront me. And that, in combination with my new partner, who I was, you know, very much in love with,
0: yeah,
1: was enough for me to go, okay, I can really do this. Again, it wasn't easy though. I had to go and get a lot of help to stop drinking. I didn't need to medically detox, but I did need to take some medicine to help me. I took antabuse because I just didn't trust myself at all. I knew that left to my own devices, I couldn't do it on my own.
0: Yeah, I'll just say for those who heard that, there are a few medications out there that the medical profession can use, and antabuse or disulfiram is one of them. It has to be medically prescribed. It's not appropriate for everybody, so do absolutely see your health practitioner to have a conversation. And it effectively creates an allergic reaction to the alcohol. It's pretty gnarly, isn't it, if you drink on it.
2: Did you try?
1: Yeah, at some stage I tried. This was another occasion sort of in the lead up to stopping drinking permanently, but I thought, I hate this. I hate the fact that I can't drink. And I was told that it would be in your system for 2 weeks. So I lasted 5 days, and then I had a drink, and I did not feel well at all. It was horrible.
0: You know, well, you're lucky some people end up in hospital feeling like they're having a heart attack. It's a pretty awful feeling.
1: Yeah, I had a racing heart, sweating and feeling just awful.
0: Nasty. So you have worked so hard over the years. You kept coming back and you kept trying, even while you had this love-hate relationship with alcohol. You've been to a lot of counselling, you've been to rehabs. It sounds like you had a love of a really good partner or important person in your life, and a strong friend who spoke out for you at a time that you were ready. Mm. And what were the things that started to make it possible to sustain the change, to stop?
1: Definitely having the support of my partner and my oldest daughter at that point, because she was 14 and she was really angry with me. She was very disturbed at the way I drank. She wanted me to stop. So those factors, and also I just got really involved in my peer support community. I continued to have alcohol and drug counselling. I kind of made recovery my job for the first 6 months. I didn't work, and every day I just worked on my recovery, doing something, whether it was going to a meeting or going to a counselling appointment or, you know, making my life about recovery, and that was it. And I needed to do it that way. It needed to be 110% effort every single day, because I knew that left to my own devices, I couldn't do it.
0: Yeah, well, and it is hard work, isn't it, especially in those early days?
1: Yeah, I was quite unwell. I was really annoyed that I didn't feel good when I first stopped drinking. But, yeah, I had a lot of mental health stuff that kind of emerged after. Well, it didn't emerge, but it was still there after I stopped.
0: Was it being clouded by the alcohol?
1: Yeah, so I had a lot of work to do with you know, medical professionals to help me sort out what was what. So, you know, for the first time in my life, I could take the alcohol away and actually see what was there. And there was a bit there. So, and I needed help. So, you know, that was the other part of my recovery, was working on my mental health. And for the first 6 to 12 months, I did not feel very well. I was exhausted. And, yeah, I had to just completely immerse myself in my recovery.
0: And what were the things that you found most helpful then? Obviously, you've just outlined that you really worked on it. The focus was recovery every day, and you were involved with peer groups and counselling, and you had an opportunity to sort out some of the underlying mental health concerns for you.

0: Are there some particular strategies or things that you did in those early days that were essential for you?
1: Well, I started to realise that I wasn't good at looking after myself. I had no idea what self-care meant. You know, self-care was in a bottle for me. I learned about exercising every day, and I learned that what I ate affected how I felt. And I learned just how important it was to change who I was with and how I thought, and to learn how to relate to the world in a sober way.
0: So much work, isn't it? And it sounds like all of those things that you were putting into your life, including the people you're around, the thoughts that you were having, it's a big work. And how long have you been sober for now, Paulette?
1: Just over 9 years.
0: Wow, congratulations.
1: Yeah. I never ever thought I would do it. I still consider it to be a miracle. I still think, God, you know, like, if I could do it, anyone could do it. Because I was considered to be such a chronic relapser. No one really believed in me.
0: Yes.
1: I felt. I didn't believe in me. But I kept going, and I'm so glad I did.
0: Yeah,
1: because life is so much better now.
0: Yeah, it's phenomenal. Mm. Gosh, you've worked hard and you've come through a hell of a lot, and congratulations, 9 years is amazing, and what an incredible story to share as well. It takes a lot of courage to do that too, so thank you. Yeah.
1: Thanks, Steph.
0: So day to day, right now, what would be your top tip for maintaining where you're at now? Do you sort of forget it, I'm over it now, or are there things you still do?
1: Yeah, no, it's really important to me that I still have a recovery mindset, and I have to work on that every day still. Mm-hmm. It's not as intense as it was in the early days. I have a full and rich life outside of it, but if I don't have that recovery mindset and put it as the top of my priority list, I don't get to have anything else.
0: Yeah.
1: So, yeah, it's still my priority, and it allows me to have the life I have today, which is full and rich and happy for the main part. It's not perfect, but it's, you know, it's healthy life.
0: Nice. It's full and rich. I'm glad to hear that. And, yeah, not perfect. I don't know anyone's life that is perfect. Mm-hmm. But, hey, I could talk to you for ages, and I'm sure people would love to hear more of your story, but that is phenomenal what you've shared with us today, and thank you so much for that. And if anybody out there is wanting to know more about recovery, I encourage you strongly to talk to your health professional, to talk to the local DHB for their alcohol and drug counsellors, to find out what's available from your peer support groups in your area. Don't do this on your own. And you can always reach out to Ocean Hills. We are a private facility, but if we can't help you, we'll be happy to point you in the right way. And I'm just madly looking up my contact number so I can give you the best number to call. And it is, Tess is getting her glasses, 027 573 7744. Wherever you are, we hope you have a wonderful today. Today's the first day of the rest of your life, and change is possible. Reach out, don't do this alone. 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This information shared here, including any show notes and links, is for general information purposes only. It's never a substitute, nor is it intended to provide individualised medical advice, diagnosis or treatment, nor can it be construed as such. 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Thank you so much for listening to us today. Thanks, Emma.
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1: You're listening to Radio Hawke's Bay, your community access radio station, and I'm Lynn Trafford presenting Hawke's Bay Scientists on Air on behalf of the Hawke's Bay branch of the Royal Society, T.R. Parangi. This program is your opportunity to meet practicing and recently retired scientists from across the bay. In 2010, the Royal Society of New Zealand took under its umbrella the humanities, thus giving Hawke's Bay Scientists on Air a brief to include, alongside of science, mathematics and technology, languages and literature, the arts, history and philosophy. So every now and then, I get the urge to skive off at a bit of a tangent and include an interview with someone seemingly, or somewhat, out of left field. In the studio today, I have Jeremy Roberts, known in Hawke's Bay as a poet. Jeremy Roberts has published two volumes of poems, Idiot Dawn and Cards on the Table. Jeremy Roberts loves reading his poems to a live audience and here on Radio Hawke's Bay, but that is not going to happen today. We're going to find out who this poet is and why he felt the need to write his recently published memoir, The Dark Cracks of Kemang, The Baji Boys in Indonesia. So welcome to Hawke's Bay Scientists on Air, Jeremy Roberts.
2: Thank you, Lynn. It's great to be here.
1: It's lovely to have you. And I bet you never thought you'd be interviewed on Hawke's Bay Scientists on Air. But never mind. We're going to find out all about you today.
2: Okay.
1: All right. Born in Levin, you told me. Did you go to school in Levin?
2: No.
1: Where did you go to primary school, Jeremy?
2: Green Bay Primary School in Auckland.
1: West Auckland?
2: Yes.
1: And off to intermediate school where?
2: Remuera Intermediate School.
1: It was a bit of a jump. And to secondary school?
2: Auckland Grammar.
1: Auckland Grammar. Okay, what I'm looking for now is a turn-on moment, and it sometimes comes at school. But I know that you're going to tell me it didn't happen for you, but at Auckland Grammar, did you ever think in your wildest dreams that you would turn out to be a poet?
2: No. I can say that very easily, no.
1: No, it didn't come your way whilst you were at secondary
2: really
1: school.
2: Didn't click with the English department, I think.
1: No.
2: Well, there was one teacher that I did like. Don't. Poetry, no.
1: No, no poetry coming to the fore whilst at Auckland Grammar. You skive off to the University of Auckland in 1978. You go to study what?
2: English and history.
1: So
2: double
1: a BA.
2: Major, yeah.
1: Yeah, BA. You told me off air, it just kind of surprised me, really, that you didn't feel personal value in doing this degree. What did you

0: mean by that, Jeremy?
1: Well, it was one of those things where I was the first in the family to go to university, which might sound rather quaint and funny
0: now.
1: No,
0: it's really important.
1: But at the time, it was a pretty, very big deal.
0: Yep.
1: I wanted to do advertising, but my dad wouldn't let me, so that says something about, you know, the patriarchal culture of days gone by, I suppose. But anyway, I did my degree, and it sort of sat stagnant for many years until I used it to bounce off to become a teacher.
0: Yeah, some years later.
1: Yeah.
0: Let's quickly run through how we get to that. You did several sort of interim employment type jobs, but the one that I want to try and bring out the arty side of you, if I can do that. And so those things that happened both here in New Zealand and overseas. Then you come back to New Zealand, and at that time there was a renaissance of neon signs, and you sent up a business to make neon signs, did you not?
1: No, I was employed by a company that was one of the innovative neon retailers, really, in the South Pacific. You know, one of the most successful firms in Auckland was, it looked like Las Vegas for a short
0: time. It did, actually. It's quite amazing when you look back and you think about it. There was neon everywhere.
1: There was neon everywhere. You even had the construction companies buying neon signs to hang on their cranes at night.
0: They did.
1: Every bar had neon, every shoe shop had neon.
0: All over the place.
1: It was fascinating.
0: It was fascinating.
1: Yeah, the artist side definitely appealed to me, yeah.
0: Off you went to do a graphic design course, and you did that 1988-89 at Auckland Institute of Technology, and subsequently set up a business making puzzles for children, which I think is really quite a lovely thing. You sold that business to go into a conservation framing business, which you held for 8 to 10 years. I'm going to come back to that,
1: okay,
0: because having done that at that stage, later on in life, in the early 2000s, you came back to that kind of business. So we'll discuss it there. So I'm about to leap into Teachers Training College. 1998, you go to Carrington. Why, after all this, and having done that degree in the 1970s, why in the 1980s did you decide to be a school teacher?
1: I think I became interested in education when my first daughter was born. And watching her learn and develop. And I think there was also a slight recession at the time. Business was tough. Look, I'll be really honest with you. Why do most people go to teachers' college? Because they think the holidays are going to be there.
0: Jeremy, I didn't expect you say the holidays.
1: People did used to talk about that. But actually, as I discovered, the holidays are about recovery, not anything else, really.
0: I would imagine so, having spent a whole year with all those kids.
1: Yeah, overwork, underpaid, and recovery. But it looks glamorous from the outside, I must say.
0: Yeah. Oh, only to those that love children.
1: But I love teaching, actually. I really found it easy to connect with kids, and I still have precious memories from that.
0: So what age group are we talking about that is your
1: It was
0: one?
1: Primary school.
0: Primary school.
1: Yeah, primary. Okay. And I ultimately taught all age groups, but I suppose I was more naturally with seniors and maybe middle school. Yeah.
0: Mm-hmm.
1: Yeah.
0: So 1999-2000, this is your first teaching secondment, and you were at Gladstone Primary School.
1: Basically, yeah, that's right. Yeah, Gladstone.
0: Did it fulfil the dream?
1: Well, no, because I had this artistic thing nagging away at me, and I'd done a lot of visual art as well, which sort of had turned on and off through the years, and writing poetry, which I started back in 1980. Teaching... it can be wonderfully satisfying, actually. It can be. But I think I also wanted to do something as an adult, as a creative person.
0: Yeah, understand that. So this is why you go back into the framing business. So let's stop here a minute and talk about it. Because it was a business you were to have from 2000 to approximately 2009, and you told me off air that you framed some important works. What are we talking about works, Jeremy?
1: I've framed a Picasso etching, a Ralph Hotory

0: different. I mean, a number of people like that. I had like my commercial customers in off the street, but I also did some work for the Auckland Art Gallery when sometimes if they were overloaded or something, or so I got to see some pretty good stuff. I was very into visual art then. You know, I was painting and doing stuff, and I always used to find it quite hard juggling writing and visual art. And then eventually my words started creeping into my artwork, and then I thought, oh, look, look at this. I'm starting to collect too many. I sold a few things, but not much. Too many damn things in the shed anyway. I'm sick of it. I'm just going to focus on writing. So I gave it 100% ever since then.
1: Yeah. So yeah. 2009, you go back to being a teacher, but this time as a relieving teacher. So it's a different kind of environment.
0: Yeah, I thought I'd try that, and I managed to pull it off. I was very successful. I taught at about 30 schools in Auckland, and I loved it. And I found I could just walk into any classroom, pick up the planning, and deliver a day's lesson fairly comfortably, you know. And so they liked me, and I got called back, and I used to get rung by the agency. It was funny. I'd get up at 5:30 or 6. I'd make a coffee, do a few yoga stretches maybe, and a bowl of Special K. And then I'd think, right, the phone's going to ring and I'm going to work today or not. And then if it got to whatever that time was, I think the latest they would ring would be about 8 a.m. And you think, oh, okay,
1: I'm not going to school.
0: I'll just work on my poems. But sometimes you think, it's a beautiful day and I'm free today. And the phone goes, ring, ring. Sorry you're ringing so late.
1: But
0: just had somebody phone in. So it didn't, but it was a great lifestyle. I could be home from Gladstone by 3:10. I'd have a coffee or a glass of ginger beer. You know what I'm talking about. And I would write. I'd work on these poems. Then I'd once a week go off to the open mic at the Thirsty Dog and K Road and join the other poets.
1: It's a great life, really, if you can balance it nicely.
0: Well,
1: like
0: if you are a relieving teacher that can pull in, you know, say 30 hours plus a week, it is a good lifestyle.
1: Yeah,
0: but you don't get paid in the holidays.
1: That's okay, but it pays the bills and it allows you to indulge in what it was on the sideline that you liked, didn't it? So that was really good.
0: Yeah.
1: 2013, you go to Jakarta in Indonesia to a New Zealand intermediate school over there. Why? Why, out of all the places in the world, and you had travelled a lot prior to this, why did you decide to go to Jakarta?
0: Well, it was a fairly random thing. I went to an evening that was teaching at some school in Borneo, I think it was, but I didn't like the vibe, and then I saw this ad. Before I knew it, I was interviewed. And the principal, it was just one person, it wasn't like a panel. And I remember sitting at my kitchen table and I plastered all these A4 with bullet points and things ready to zing back fantastic answers if they asked a curly question about what would you do if a child was doing this, or what can you tell us about teaching this? And it was nothing like that. It was just, how are you? How long have you been teaching? How's it going? I don't know if you like it here, but this is what it's like. And would you like the job? And I thought, and she said, no, I understand if you want to take 24 hours. I said, no, I'm coming.
1: Really?
0: And it was about 20 minutes. And that was an international school. And I think I had a good referee, which helped. Principal of Gladstone, I guess, was my main one. And I jumped in, and it was kind of random. I'd only ever known one Indonesian person in my life before, and they were fluent in English, and I didn't really know about the language situation, but I decided not to Google information about Indonesia, Jakarta or Kemang, where I was going to live. I wanted it just to go and be in a total adventure and have it unfold. So it was kind of random. Most Kiwis would know it.

0: Indonesia through Bali.
1: Yes, that's right. So where is Kemang that you went to?
0: That's in Jakarta. Western Java.
1: Yep.
0: Famous Java. 150 million people. And I didn't even really sort of... I mean, some people carry geology facts, geographical facts in their heads, but, you know, I didn't really know at that time. Fourth largest population in the world, 250 million, largest Muslim population in the world. I was slightly nervous, but I think anyone would be, and I sold my house. I was single after many years. It was just a unique opportunity. It was like I was 21 again.
1: Yeah.
0: But actually, no, I wasn't 21 again. But the good thing was I wasn't going there to find myself.
1: No, you were going there to...
0: Some people perhaps were, hadn't quite figured out their zone in life, shall we say. So I went there it all sort of... It was what it was. It fell into place ultimately, yeah.
1: You stayed teaching up there for, what, 4 or 5 years or something like that?
0: No, I worked at the school, that school, for 3 years.
1: 3 years,
0: yes,
1: okay.
0: That was it.
1: Let's talk about the year that is the focus of your book, because there is but one year in this book,
0: yep.
1: Isn't there? 2013 is the focus of the book, all right. Why write about this and why write about it a decade later? Or not quite a decade, but almost a decade
0: almost
1: later. Why did you suddenly decide, or did you not suddenly decide, to write it?
0: Well, I had written a couple of sort of shortish pieces about it because it was such a unique experience. I mean, it was a life-changing experience, Lynn. I mean, 2.5 years after arriving, I was married in an Islamic wedding ceremony.
1: That doesn't come into the book, though, does
0: no,
1: it? The book
0: it doesn't.
1: Is
0: no,
1: it's prior
0: no, it's,
1: to that.
0: It's, this is, this, the book is the first year when I was a Jakarta greenhorn like everybody else.
1: Yes.
0: Culture shock.
1: Yes.
0: And those things are just made for, you know, that old Chinese saying, may you live in interesting times. Well,
1: you did.
0: These were interesting times and you knew it.
1: But it was just one year that you decided to put into this book. And when you read the book, so much happened in that one year, did it not?
0: It did.
1: Must have been just a full-on lifestyle. School in the morning, school in the afternoon. What happened in the evening to balance off what was going on at school? How did this all happen for you?
0: The school was great. The children were angels. Absolutely, it was absolute paradise to be a teacher. As I say in the book, those kids could spell the word respect. And so could their parents. And teachers had... a high status, I suppose, in the
1: respect
0: community.
1: As well.
0: You know,
1: yeah,
0: education is highly respected in Southeast Asia. You know,
1: and they were small classes, weren't they?
0: Yeah,
1: teaching in.
0: I had 8 children, and as I say in the book, you know, you might think how can you be tired after that? You can be, but not as tired as being a Kiwi teacher. But the thing is, in a normal class of say 30 here, you might see a kid, 2 times. A week for writing, say, whereas if you've got your 8 kids, you're seeing each kid 3 times a day, and that's why it costs $10,000.
1: Yeah,
0: because the child gets input, and you get to know them so well.
1: Yeah, I can understand.
0: So
1: that
0: was in the day, in the sweltering, balmy air, which was like another description in the book. You know, if you're on your lunchtime duty, it's like being surrounded by heat pumps as you walk around the playground. You know, it's just high temperatures and massively high humidity.
1: What were you doing as regards your poetry at night? We're going to run out of time, Jeremy.
0: Yes.
1: And it goes very quickly on a program like this. So I want to get to the poetry.
0: Yes.
1: How you were delivering your poetry and where you were delivering it was just a tad different from what we were doing here in New Zealand at that time. So what were you doing?
0: Okay. I created a little duo called the Budgie Boys with my mate

0: Derek from Manchester. He played guitar, and so there were no open mics in Jakarta. There was a little bit of comedy happening, but there was nothing poetry related in the English language, and I couldn't find any Indonesian poets. So we set up some gigs. We just went to venues and charmed our way in and played gigs, and we got some of our expat friends to come, sometimes a few locals. And that's right, I was writing poetry in Jakarta and reading it live to audiences, basically, and, you know, submitting poems back to journals in New Zealand and all that. But, yeah, it was fun. It was really good, and it was just a colourful, unique experience. And there were no other poets. I never met another poet that year, so I was kind of isolated from the poetry scene, but didn't need it because Derek and I had something going. You know, we were just a good combo.
1: Did it come about sort of by accident?
0: Well, it was really. I'd met him the first night at the airport I arrived, and we ended up being roommates together. And I said, what are you into? He's Manchester City man. He's a Marxist, Derek. He's a very, very, very interesting chap to talk to. And what do you do, Jeremy? Oh, I write poems and, you know, what about having a jam? And so, hey, you know.
1: And there you go.
0: Here we go. We thought, let's be cheeky. Let's, you know, find somewhere to do some gigs. Let's get a poster made. And you know, everything just unfolded from there. We recorded many shows. You can see videos on YouTube of us, and tracks on SoundCloud. You know, I've got to get onto Spotify. They keep telling me, but that'll come.
1: Yeah. When you read the book, it's every few pages there's a poem or an extract of a poem or maybe just a couple of lines of something that you're leaning back to in your writing. Why didn't you just publish another volume of poetry and call this, you know, My Time in Indonesia? Why put the poetry like you have done interspersed all through the story?
0: Well, that's an interesting question. I mean, it is, I think, to be honest, it is largely a prose book. I don't know, maybe 10% is probably poetry, maybe, I suppose. But there are quite a lot of poems, as you say. Some of those have not been published anywhere else before. Some of the poems in there were published back in New Zealand, e.g., The Listener, or there might have been a Phantom Bill sticker poem put up on the streets. I wanted it to be true to the times. I wanted to capture the mentality of that year, and these were the poems that were written and delivered, or if they'd been written previously, they were still delivered to those audiences.
1: They were, so weren't they? When you read the story and you're reading along and you and your mates are out somewhere and you happen upon a prospective venue, and in you all go to see whether or not you can read your poems there on maybe that day or maybe on another occasion to come back and deliver the poetry the poetry and the music. And so next thing in the book, there's a poem that was delivered at that venue. It sits very comfortably when you're reading it.
0: Oh, that's good to hear. I mean, it's unusual to have poetry gigs described almost in some cases moment by moment, because the thing is a bit like Hunter S. Thompson. I had my dictaphone with me, and like I think 95% of the dialogue in the book is accurate, because I did record some conversations, not all the time, but I got some very interesting conversations sometimes with Indonesian people that normally would just be lost to the mists of time, or I'd be just like writing a novel, creating things. But to have the actual, I've got quite a vast archive of photographs and audio recordings.
1: And it mentions that in the book, that you actually were taking photos and taking recordings.
0: Yeah,
1: so
0: sure.
1: It's actually not a surprise to the reader that what they are reading is something that's come off your dictaphone somewhere.
0: Yeah. Well, as I say, 95%. Yeah. And so some of my friends from that time, that's their conversation. If they read the book, they'll think, I don't remember that.

0: conversation, but actually...
1: You've got it.
0: That's there. That's there.
1: Are you still friends with these people, having sort of notated their conversations? And some of them are... There's a wee few that are slightly risque and some that aren't altogether complimentary as you're reading through the story. You still speak to these people? They still speak to you, Jeremy?
0: I'm in touch directly with some of them. Derek, the character known as Tyrone, yes, he good friends with him. Tyrone's an alias. If you read the book, you might know why he wanted to use an alias.
1: Yes, that's right,
0: alias.
1: I'm not surprised.
0: Principal Marie, Rocky, Angie, Craig, quite a few people. And... There is some material there that's it's an adult book, for heaven's sake.
1: It's a great book.
0: I'm not going to go into things any further here, but the content, it's broad ranging, wide ranging, isn't it?
1: And totally, and really interesting.
0: Good times.
1: Yeah, but I think when you're reading through the book, you can tell that it was two things of the day and of Jeremy.
0: Yeah.
1: So it's a heartfelt book. Is there another book to come? This is just 1 year.
0: There might be. 2014 was equally as interesting. I got invited by an Indonesian promoter to play at an all-Indonesian music festival. And I met more and more Indonesians, you know. My language improved a little bit. I mean, in 2013 it was like Taxi, Bahasa Indonesia, and... To my wife's dismay, I probably haven't become fluent in Bahasa Indonesia yet, but I'm still intending to do better.
1: So maybe there is another book in there, we will get
0: indeed
1: to read. Good. Thank you, Jeremy Roberts, poet and writer. Thank you for being my guest on Hawke's Bay Scientists on Air. Please check out Jeremy Roberts online. Quite simply Google him to read all about his poetry and subsequent book, The Dark Cracks of Kamang. It is also easy to purchase the book online should you wish to do so, and to meet Jeremy on YouTube. Similarly, should you wish to find out about the Royal Society's lecture programme here in Hawke's Bay or the wide reaches of the Royal Society Te Aparangi across New Zealand, hit Google. There is much online. 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I'm Lynn Trafford.
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0: Sunday, 12 October, from 12 till 2 p.m. Mayor Richard McGrath says the move would reduce council's financial burden while keeping the popular holiday park operating. And thanks to our friends at Local Democracy Reporting for the following story. 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A Hawke's Bay political candidate is calling for temperament testing to be considered in the government's review of the Dog Control Act after being bitten while campaigning in Havelock North. Tukituki Act candidate Rob Douglas says the dog took a nip at his elbow and there was no warnings at the property. The review follows a rise in serious dog attacks nationwide, with Hastings District Council receiving around 1,300 roaming dog call-outs each year. And a Hawke's Bay teenager has taken out a national songwriting title. Lily Moore, a Year 13 student at Havelock North High School, won Smoke-Free Rock Quest on Thursday night. Moore, who had planned to study medicine next year, says the win left her completely stunned. And Waipawa residents are being urged to keep a supply of drinking and cooking water on hand while a new water treatment plant undergoes testing. The facility has been relocated to higher ground to protect the town's water supply from future flooding. The plant had previously flooded several times, including in the aftermath of Cyclone Gabrielle. And in sport, a senior Fiji National Rugby League executive is under police investigation after allegations of sexual harassment involving two incidents at the league's head office. The board has suspended the director while the inquiry continues and has been urged by the Australian Rugby League Commission to handle the matter transparently. The executive has not commented as preparations for the Rugby League World Cup continues.
1: Overnight is expected to be fine with a low of zero. Tomorrow, Friday the 25th of September, the weather will have a few showers developing in the afternoon and westerlies dying out in the evening with a high of 18 and a low of 4. On Saturday the 26th, it's going to be mainly fine, but with a few showers in the afternoon, light winds, then northerlies developing in the evening, a high of 19 and a low of 10.
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1: Together, let's send a clear message from these all. The fighting must stop.
2: But I have a big decision to make. Will a deal be made with Iran? Or do I annihilate the Islamic Republic and do it quickly?
0: As United Nations Secretary General Antonio Guterres calls for peace in the Middle East, President Trump uses his UN address to threaten Iran with annihilation. Trump also bragged about seizing Venezuela's oil. We'll speak to the Iranian-American analyst, Trita Parsi of the Quincy Institute. Then Senator Bernie Sanders gives a major address at the historic Riverside Church in New York on war, oligarchy, and the dangers of AI.
3: If the lives of every man, woman, and child are going to be fundamentally changed by this technology, then the people of our country and the people of this world must make the decisions regarding AI, not just a handful of big tech oligarchs.
0: We'll speak also with a Nepali activist taking part in a rally outside the United Nations just weeks after catastrophic flooding left almost 8,000 people dead or missing, the world's latest climate disaster. Plus, 2026 is the deadliest year for measles in the United States since the disease was declared eliminated more than a quarter of a century ago. In Pennsylvania, four people have died of measles over the past month. We'll speak to Dr. Paul Offit with the Children's Hospital of Philadelphia. His recent piece, RFK Jr., Secretary of Measles Land. All that and more coming up. Welcome to Democracy Now!, democracynow.org, The War and Peace Report. I'm Amy Goodman. Speaking at the UN General Assembly in New York Tuesday, President Trump called for the annihilation of Iran. After his threat, Trump told reporters U.S. officials had a very good three-hour meeting with Iranian leaders.

0: leaders. Iranian state media confirmed Foreign Minister Abbas Araghchi met with U.S. Special Envoy Steve Witkoff on the sidelines of the UNGA earlier on Tuesday. Ahead of the meeting, Iran again stated its conditions for reopening the Strait of Hormuz, which include immediately lifting the naval blockade, releasing all frozen Iranian assets, and ending the war on all fronts, including Lebanon. This is President Trump speaking at the UN General Assembly Tuesday.
1: But I have a big decision to make. Will a deal be made with Iran that lets them rebuild and create a far greater country than it ever was before? Maybe one of the greatest in the Middle East or even the world? Or do I annihilate the Islamic Republic and do it quickly, never giving them a chance to kill and destroy people and countries again?
0: Fighting in Yemen has reportedly left up to 169 people dead as the Iran-backed Houthis clash with Saudi-supported government troops over key areas along the Red Sea coast, driving thousands from their homes. More than 3,000 people have fled Yemen by boat across the Red Sea to Djibouti, as the fighting has displaced more than 130,000 people this month, according to the UN Refugee Agency. This is a displaced Yemeni woman in Djibouti.
2: 10 years ago, we came here for safety because of the war back home. Thank God we stayed for some years. Peace came to our country and we went back, hoping we would live in peace. But now we have been forced to cross the Red Sea again, so we don't have any peace.
0: Ahead of his trip to the UN General Assembly, Israeli Prime Minister Benjamin Netanyahu posted a video on social media blasting New York City Mayor Zohran Mamdani, who had called for Netanyahu's arrest for war crimes in Gaza.
3: Shame on you, Mr. Mamdani. Shame on you for supporting the Hamas terrorist monsters who butchered our people. Shame on you for inciting riots against New York Jews. I'm coming to the UN. I'm going to tell the truth about our heroic soldiers, and I'm going to tell the truth about you.
0: Mayor Mamdani has not expressed support for Hamas, and while he's repeatedly pledged to enforce a warrant issued by the International Criminal Court to arrest Netanyahu, Mayor Mamdani recently clarified he does not have the authority to do so. This is the mayor responding to Netanyahu's video.
4: What we do know to actually be the truth when it comes to the prime minister is that he is the subject of an International Criminal Court arrest warrant for alleged war crimes and crimes against humanity. And as the prime minister, he is the architect of horrific genocide against Palestinians. And that just a few days ago, his military killed an 11-year-old boy in what is deemed to be a safe zone.
0: The Israeli Prime Minister Netanyahu is expected to address the UN General Assembly on Thursday. Brazil's President Luiz Inácio Lula da Silva used his address at the UN General Assembly to warn against attempts to interfere in Brazil's upcoming election scheduled for October 4th. According to the polls, Lula is currently in a statistical tie with the right-wing candidate, Senator Flavio Bolsonaro, who is the son of the former right-wing president, Jair Bolsonaro. Lula's comments come as the U.S. imposed two new rounds of tariffs on Brazilian goods back in July, exerting economic pressure ahead of elections. This is Lula speaking at the UN General Assembly Tuesday.
5: Democracy is once again under threat. We witness once more foreign interference in electoral processes. The geography proximity to the world's greatest military power is inescapable, especially in the context of renewed hegemonic temptations. Brazil does not fit in anyone's backyard.
0: Republican Senator John Curtis of Utah has called for an investigation into President Trump's son, Donald Trump Jr. The senator wrote a letter to a Senate panel calling for a probe into businesses owned by Don Jr. and payments made by Russian oligarch Umar Kremlev for Donald Trump Jr.'s wedding celebrations in the Bahamas this year. In 2010, Kremlev changed his last name to Kremlev, which means the Kremlin's man. In the letter, Senator Curtis wrote, quote, "These reports raise legitimate questions about foreign access to members of a sitting president's family and whether such relationships can create actual or perceived expectations of favorable treatment. They also may create expectations

a return favor that could even create national security vulnerabilities, unquote. Last week, President Trump told a reporter that Donald Trump Jr. had paid back the Russian oligarch. ProPublica is reporting the FBI had been investigating Maine Republican Senator Susan Collins' role in an alleged bribery scheme, but the investigation abruptly ended after President Trump won re-election. The allegations surround Martin Kao, the former CEO of naval technology manufacturer Navitech, who allegedly donated money to lawmakers in exchange for them funneling defense contracts to his company. ProPublica described Collins as the most important lawmaker who was named in the alleged scheme. ProPublica reports Cal provided a $150,000 contribution to Collins' super PAC through a shell company shortly after meeting with the PAC's top official. Senator Collins chairs the Senate Appropriations Committee and allegedly steered millions in military contracts to Navitech. According to ProPublica, Collins allegedly met with Cao in person and made clear she expected him to pay her back in exchange for the contracts his company was getting. Cao reportedly told the FBI, Collins said in a meeting, quote, "You've seen me deliver," unquote. The Justice Department is backing President Trump's ban on CNN, MS Now, and Politico from the White House. In a court filing, Trump's DOJ called the news outlet's access a privilege, not a right, and cited national security concerns. CNN, MS Now, and Politico have sued the Trump administration, claiming their First Amendment rights have been violated by Trump's ban. A hearing is scheduled for today. A federal judge in Colorado has ordered the Trump administration to return a Honduran immigrant deported to the Central African Republic back to the United States. Brian Omar Sanchez Servillon was deported a month ago as part of President Trump's secretive third country agreements with dozens of nations. Since Trump returned to office, an estimated 25,000 immigrants have been deported to third countries they have no ties to. This comes as ICE has reportedly stopped disclosing the locations of thousands of jailed immigrants who face final orders of removal, making it much harder for attorneys and family members to track them down. In Texas, a federal judge has granted an emergency request to temporarily block the deportation of Wilber Rafael Garces Perez, who is being held in an ICE jail with a bullet still lodged in his back. The 28-year-old Venezuelan asylum seeker was delivering food for DoorDash on Sunday when he was shot in the torso by an ICE agent. Perez has been transferred between ICE detention and the hospital multiple times and has lost movement on his left side. He was returned to an ICE jail in Pearsall, about 135 miles south of Austin, on Tuesday, according to Perez's lawyer. Texas Congressmembers Greg Cassar and Joaquin Castro are reportedly planning to visit Perez today. A grand jury declined to bring charges in the case of Nolan Wills, an 18-year-old black college athlete whose body was found in July on a barrier island in Mississippi. Wills vanished after taking a boat to the island with a group of white friends over the July 4th holiday. His body was recovered several days later. His family and advocates continue to demand for a full investigation and the release of the state medical examiner's autopsy report. Kristen Clark, general counsel of the NAACP, said in a statement, quote, "The results of the grand jury investigation leave Nolan's family and the public with far more questions than answers. Make no mistake, we'll continue to stand with Nolan's family and use every tool available in the quest to uncover the full truth surrounding his tragic death," Kristen Clark said. At least six major hospitals in the U.S. reached formal agreements with President Trump's Justice Department to stop providing gender-affirming care to transgender youth. That's according to the New York Times, which reports the hospitals include NYU Langone Health in New York, the University of Pittsburgh Medical Center, and Connecticut Children's Hospital. Many of the deals hadn't been made public until now and also include thousands of dollars in payments from the hospitals to the federal government. Raquel Willis, executive director of the Gender Liberation Movement, told the New York Times, quote, "It's devastating to watch one by one healthcare institutions that once cared for trans

0: youth turn their backs on them, unquote. And in labor news, DoorDash has agreed to pay $131.5 million in a historic settlement reached with New York City that will impact more than a quarter of a million workers who were underpaid or not paid by the food delivery app. This is the largest worker settlement in New York City history and the largest settlement involving food delivery workers in the United States. Most of the delivery workers are immigrants. And those are some of the headlines. This is Democracy Now!, democracynow.org, The War and Peace Report. I'm Amy Goodman.
1: And I'm Anjali Kamath. Welcome to all of our listeners and viewers across the country and around the world. At the United Nations General Assembly on Tuesday, Secretary General Antonio Guterres reiterated his call for peace in the Middle East.
2: Across the Middle East, conflicts are cascading. So-called ceasefires have amounted to little more than lesser fires, with civilians continuing to pay the price. Enough is enough. I appeal to the leaders in this chamber to maximize this high-level week for de-escalation and dialogue. And together, let's send a clear message from this hall. The fighting must stop.
0: Shortly after the Secretary General spoke before the United Nations General Assembly, President Trump took to the stage and openly threatened to annihilate Iran.
3: But I have a big decision to make. Will a deal be made with Iran that lets them rebuild and create a far greater country than it ever was before? Maybe one of the greatest in the Middle East or even the world? Or do I annihilate the Islamic Republic and do it quickly, never giving them a chance to kill and destroy people and countries again? Do I drive them into hell with no chance of survival and no hope of future greatness or generations? But I believe we'll make a deal right after the election, because it doesn't make sense for them not to. They're waiting to see how I do in the midterm election. What they don't realize is that I'm not running. I did that already and won in a landslide. We won in a giant landslide, and I'll be here for 2.5 years.
1: Trump's remarks came as U.S. and Iranian officials met privately for 3 hours on the sidelines of the General Assembly. Trump's son-in-law, Jared Kushner, and his Middle East envoy, Steve Witkoff, took part in the talks. Iran's president, Masoud Pezeshkian, told reporters that Iran is wary of further negotiations, having twice been attacked by the U.S. and Israel in the middle of talks. Pezeshkian will be addressing the United Nations today. During his speech on Tuesday, President Trump also boasted about seizing Venezuela's oil after the U.S. attacked Venezuela and abducted President Nicolas Maduro and his wife.
3: We signed the largest oil deal in history, covering 65 billion barrels of oil, which will benefit both Venezuela and the United States enormously and help drive down the cost of energy all over the world, and that is starting to perk right now. It's coming out. The biggest oil companies in the world are going in, and the numbers are absolutely incredible. When you add the United States and Venezuela together, we have more than 60% of the oil in the world. So it's perhaps the biggest deal. It was a war, but it's perhaps the biggest deal ever made. To the victor belong the spoils. You've all heard that.
0: Well, for more on Trump's UN speech, we're joined now by Trita Parsi, Executive Vice President of the Quincy Institute for Responsible Statecraft. Trita, welcome to our studio here in New York, your first time here. As you deal with the UN General Assembly this week, can you first start off by talking about Trump's threat to annihilate Iran?
4: This is unfortunately the language that Trump keeps on using. I think in his mind, it gives him the impression or leaves the impression that he's in control of the situation, that he's dictating terms, that he is winning. I don't think that is how it is read by others. I think the Iranians see this, and I think they said so as much, that this is a sign of his desperation, because 7 months into this war, there still is no exit, and Trump is increasingly facing what could end up becoming an endless war. And he has not achieved

0: the single one of his strategic objectives. And the more the situation gets bad, the harsher his rhetoric tends to become. But this is probably a new low in UN history to actually have a president, a head of state, threaten the annihilation of another regime at the podium in the General Assembly.
1: And Trita, just a few hours after making these comments threatening to annihilate Iran, President Trump also told reporters that his negotiating team had very good three-hour meetings with the Iranian team. What do we know about that meeting? What was discussed?
0: So this is something that the Qataris in particular had worked very, very hard to broker. It was an indirect meeting, so they were not sitting in the same room, even though they had been in the past. So there's a slight return to diplomacy, but it is not at the same level as it was before, in which the two sides were talking directly to each other. But it is nevertheless an important attempt of bringing the two sides back to the table. But it does not appear to have generated any real breakthrough. The two sides are too far away from each other on substantive issues, it appears. Nevertheless, attempts of this kind are very important. They have to be made. You're not going to have a breakthrough unless you try some of these small steps. But I do fear that to a certain extent, this is also in order to give the impression that more is happening diplomatically than it actually is because of the impact it has on the markets, because expectations it sets for the midterm elections. But in reality, in terms of substance, I'm not seeing any breakthrough, not quite yet.
1: The Iranian president is expected to address the United Nations General Assembly today. What do you think he's going to be talking about, and what exactly is happening in the Strait of Hormuz?
0: So in the Strait of Hormuz, you do have a situation in which the United States has managed to open up the Southern Channel, in which more oil is flowing now than it did during the MOU, or at least in the early days of the MOU. This, I think, has led to a scenario in which the United States thinks that the tables have been turned, that the pressure is much higher on Iran now than it is on the global economy. To a certain extent, that is true. But here's the problem. It is not a stable situation. If these new sanctions that Trump is pushing for, including this opening in the Strait, actually really ends up putting a lot of pressure on the Iranians, what you're most likely to see in that scenario is that the Iranians will counter-escalate. The United States is currently escalating. It is trying to ban all airplanes from landing in Iran, or all Iranian airlines from being able to go to other places. These are clear escalations of added pressure. And if those end up biting, the Iranians will counter-escalate. So we're not in a situation in which the United States is putting added pressure on a country that has run out of options. Is adding pressure on a country that has plenty of escalatory options, and most of those are very dangerous for the region and for the United States itself. And as a result, this trajectory is one of escalation, despite that meeting that took place yesterday.
2: It was quite something to hear President Trump say essentially the U.S. has obliterated Iran's military, the Navy. He claimed Operation Midnight Hammer obliterated Iran's nuclear program, so wiping out everything. Yet then why is, well, according to polls in the United States across the political spectrum, people perceive the U.S. is losing against Iran. And what don't we know about the level of devastation of U.S. bases throughout the Middle East right now?
0: I think the American public actually sees reality for what it is. And it is a situation in which the United States, after 7 months of fighting, have not been able to achieve any of its objectives, and even more importantly, finding an exit out of this war. So all of this talk about destroying their Navy, etc., there are tactical operational successes that the United States has had. None of them have translated into a strategic victory. And even this latest maneuver in which the U.S. thinks that he has managed to get an edge over the Iranians in terms of leverage, which to a certain extent may be true, is nevertheless a tactical edge, not a strategic edge. And this constant confusing, deliberate confusing between what is tactical and strategic is what has really characterized how the administration has approached this. Now, when it comes to the U.S. bases, General David Petraeus, former head of the CIA, himself admitted that the Iranians have made a majority of American bases in the region inoperable. The United States is actually not even operating out of a lot of these bases at this point because of the success and effectiveness

0: of the Iranian missiles and the lack of effectiveness of the missile defense. The U.S. is running out of interceptors, etc. So the picture on the ground is dramatically different from what the president is conveying.
1: Trita, Trump claimed in a speech that Iran is watching the midterms very closely. What is Iran's calculation if the Democrats end up winning? And what do you think the Democrats should do on Iran if they do win?
0: I think the Iranians are looking at the midterms, but it's not that decisive moment necessarily that earlier was thought. I think the Iranians are also understanding that if Trump loses in the elections, both the House and the Senate, he will be in a much more desperate situation. He will be facing domestic pressure, perhaps impeachment efforts. And that may very well end up causing him to lash out even more on the foreign policy front. Instead of that constraining him, it actually may further radicalize his policies. So I don't think they're looking at the midterms necessarily as something that is some sort of a decisive blow towards Trump, and as a result, things wind down. Now, I do believe that the Democrats could do far more in terms of putting pressure to stop this war, stop the funding of this war. Now, there's efforts in terms of war powers, etc. Some of them have been successful, but at the end of the day, it's the power of the purse. And also, when the MOU was signed, however imperfect it may have been, I found it tremendously problematic that many of the Democrats were choosing to attack the MOU in a manner that could have led, and eventually did lead, not necessarily because of their attacks to the MOU collapsing. And what did that do? It brought us back into war. So you have to really decide. If you're against this war, you have to support the efforts that ends these wars, whether those are perfect or not, and save the political scores later on until we're completely safe out of the woods and we don't have a fear of a return to military action.
2: Where does China fit into this picture? A lot is being made of President Trump's meeting with Xi this week in New York. Whether we'll get to hear what they say is another story, because the pool, the media pool, has said they won't operate in solidarity with the networks that have been banned from the White House. CNN is part of the pool, and so they're just saying we won't record.
0: The meeting tomorrow is going to be very important. The United States is going to try to press the Chinese to go along with extraterritorial sanctions as part of this economic warfare that the administration is now waging and escalating. I find it unlikely.
2: The U.S. almost bombed a Chinese ship, is that right? And then at the last minute, as they were ready to bomb this Chinese ship, saying that they had intelligence that it was bringing weapons or nuclear material to Iran, realized it was based on AI that was false.
0: Exactly. And we've already seen mistakes be committed because of this over-reliance on AI. The AI program that was developed by Palantir is partly responsible for the bombing of the girls' school in Minab that left 150 plus children dead. During the first round of the war back in March, I spoke to a person in Iran who said that it appears that AI is being used for a lot of the targeting decisions. For instance, there was a period in that war in which the United States and Israel was specifically targeting police stations. This was during the phase in which I think the United States and Israel hoped that by destroying the security forces in the city, it would lead to riots and an overthrow of the government. But it also led to them bombing twice a park that is called Park Police. Park Police in Persian. Had nothing to do with the police, but because of the name police is in the name of the park, it was targeted, and it appears to have been yet another one of these examples in which the AI is selecting the targets without any human oversight to just double check, triple check if this is valid or not. And you just raised the worst example so far in terms of actually a potential war between U.S. and China. Now, it's interesting. The Chinese at some point may decide that they might want to get in and try to see if they can help bring this war to an end. It's not usually what they want to do. Their instincts are to stay out. But if this situation escalates further to the point in which the Chinese cannot insulate themselves and the global economy from the repercussions, the Chinese calculation may change. And it may also come as a result of the pressure that the U.S. is putting on the Chinese to go along with sanctions that they absolutely do not want to implement.
1: And the significance, Trita, you know, when President Trump was talking about Venezuela, of his comments saying to the victor belongs.

0: amongst the spoils, speaking to the UN General Assembly.
1: Yes, it's really important to understand this point here. The entire UN system was built upon the ashes of the world after World War II, and in which it was deemed critical by all of the states that we need to move towards a different type of a system in which warfare should not pay off, in which the victors do not go, the spoils do not go to the victor, because there shouldn't be any benefit in waging wars, particularly wars of aggression and wars of choice. So for him to come with that statement, that probably is mainly meant to play well with a specific audience at home, nevertheless sends a strong message to the rest of the world that the United States, at least currently, does not even deem the most basic principles of international law as something that is worthy to uphold.
2: Trita Parsi, Executive Vice President of the Quincy Institute for Responsible Statecraft. Coming up, Senator Bernie Sanders gave a major address this week at the historic Riverside Church in New York on war, oligarchy, and the dangers of AI. Stay with us.

0: Tocando by Helado Tropical, a new collaboration by Helado Negro and Reina Tropical. This is Democracy Now!, democracynow.org, The War and Peace Report. I'm Amy Goodman with Anjali Kamat.
1: As world leaders are gathering in New York this week for the United Nations General Assembly, Senator Bernie Sanders gave a major address in New York on Monday. He spoke at the historic Riverside Church, where Martin Luther King gave his Beyond Vietnam speech on April 4, 1967, exactly 1 year before he was assassinated. In that speech, King spoke against racism, militarism, and materialism.
0: These are some of the excerpts from Senator Bernie Sanders' speech.
2: What Dr. King said was true nearly 60 years ago, and it is even truer today as our country, the United States of America, is now spending over $1 trillion a year on the military, while some 800,000 Americans are homeless, 85 million Americans are uninsured or underinsured, and millions of people cannot afford the basic necessities of life. And this business of spending more and more on the military and turning backs on working families and the poor is not just happening tragically here in the United States. It's happening all over the world, where we are seeing increased military budgets while the needs of people living in desperation are ignored. So not just in the United States, but all over the world, we are moving in the wrong direction, and our job is to turn that around. Instead of producing more bombs and weapons and seeing the military-industrial complex enjoy huge profits, governments throughout the world need to come together to feed the children, take care of the vulnerable, and protect our planet from the ravages of climate change.

And that is why we must continue and accelerate our efforts to end Trump's disastrous war in Iran, which is now spreading throughout the region. That is why we must continue to speak out against the extremist government in Israel and the genocide they have committed in Gaza, and why we in the United States must end all military aid to the Netanyahu government. And that is why we must rally and work with grassroots activists in Russia to put an end to Putin's disastrous war in Ukraine, which has led, not widely known, not widely reported, but has led to the deaths of some 500,000 Russian soldiers, as well as mass destruction and loss of life in Ukraine. And that is why we must denounce the United Arab Emirates' continued financial and military support of the RSF as it wages a campaign of genocide and destruction in Sudan's civil war. While the billionaire class and the 1% have never, ever had it so good, over 60% of Americans in the richest country in the history of the world are living paycheck to paycheck. Nearly 800,000 are homeless, and tens of millions struggle to pay for rent or mortgage or keep a roof over their heads. And let us be very clear. The rapid movement to oligarchy and the exponential rise in income and wealth inequality is not just an American phenomenon. It is taking place all over the world, and in my view is the most important economic reality of our times. In country after country, what we are seeing is working people sick and tired of seeing the very rich get richer while they struggle to put food on the table and pay for basic necessities. But it is not just income and wealth inequality and concentration of ownership that we are seeing today. Literally today, billionaires are determined to own our political system as well. In the United States, as a result of the disastrous Citizens United Supreme Court decision, billionaires and corporations are legally able to spend as much as they want on political campaigns through their super PACs. And that, my friends, is exactly what they are doing right at this moment. In the last election, presidential election, Mr. Musk spent at least $290 million to elect Trump as president, and now he is spending some $200 million more to help Republicans keep control over the Congress. And it's not just Republican billionaires, there are Democratic billionaires who are also playing an important role. As the UN Secretary General reminds us, there's another issue that we must confront. In my view, artificial intelligence, AI, and robotics are the most transformational technologies in the history of humanity. They have the potential to eliminate tens of millions of jobs. They threaten the privacy, AI threatens the privacy of virtually every person in this world through mass surveillance. Every phone call you make, every website you visit, every email that you send, somebody.

0: will know it. It is advancing exponentially. And under 4 years, we have gone from an AI that could barely write a coherent tweet to AI systems that have already escaped the control of the companies that built them. Take a deep breath and ask yourself, where will AI be in 2 years, in 4 years, in 10 years? Will human beings be able to control this exploding technology? So let me make a very radical suggestion, and that is, if the lives of every man, woman, and child are going to be fundamentally changed by this technology, then the people of our country and the people of this world must make the decisions regarding AI, not just a handful of big tech oligarchs. And that is why I hope very much that when President Trump and President Xi meet on Thursday, I hope very much that they will sit down and begin the process of negotiating a comprehensive treaty to establish a pause on advanced AI and a ban on AI superintelligence.
1: Vermont's Democratic Socialist Senator Bernie Sanders speaking at Riverside Church in New York on Monday. This is Democracy Now!, democracynow.org. I'm Amy Goodman with Anjali Kamat.
2: While world leaders are meeting inside the United Nations for the General Assembly, it's also Climate Week here in New York. Just outside the UN, members of the Nepali diaspora and frontline communities from the Global South are rallying right now, along with environmental campaigners and others, to highlight the consequences of global inaction on climate change and to demand global emitters take responsibility for the cost of damages and immediately phase out fossil fuels. Last month, 7 billion cubic feet of glacial rock and ice collapsed in the Himalayan mountains and crashed into the river valley below, triggering catastrophic flooding that wiped out entire villages. More than 8,000 people in Nepal and across the border in Tibet are dead or missing. Scientists say climate change contributed to the disaster. Nepal contributes less than 0.1% to global emissions.
1: For more, we go to the rally just outside the United Nations, I believe at Dag Hammarskjöld Plaza, where we're joined by Anisha Buddha, program officer at the National Indigenous Women Forum Nepal, member of the Asia Pacific Network of Environmental Defenders. If you can start off, thanks so much, Anisha, for being with us, by talking about, well, it's been almost a year since Nepali young people protested in Nepal, ushering in a new prime minister, Birendra Shah. Can you talk about the significance of what he is calling for when he talks about climate justice and what Nepal needs right now after the melting of the glacier? There are thousands of glaciers in Nepal, this one resulting in the deaths of what could be up to 8,000 people. Can you hear us, Anisha?
3: Yeah, I can hear you now.
1: So sorry,
3: the connection lost.
1: So if you can tell us why you're out there and the significance of your new prime minister brought in by Gen Z calling for climate justice, what this means.
3: Hi, it's Anisha from Nepal. I'm here in New York for the Climate Week, and we are gathered here outside the UN to call for global solidarity. We are here as the Global South to hold the Global North accountable for their responsibility in more than 90% of the global emission of carbon, which is leading to global warming and climate change, which also resulted in one of the most devastating floods that happened in Nepal on 26th August. And it's important for our prime minister to be here. He is going to be speaking at the UN General Assembly tomorrow, and we're really excited and looking forward to that. So

0: it's important for our Prime Minister to be here because Nepal is facing the brunt of the climate change that the global north are doing. So he is here to demand climate justice and also to ask the International Fund for Loss and Damage of $20 million, which is not, which is nothing compared to the estimation of around $2 billion that the devastating flood has occurred and done in Nepal. So it's really important for our new Prime Minister to be here, and also for us Indigenous peoples, Indigenous organizations, representatives to be here to speak up and to say that we are the victims and we are not here to be quiet, and we are here to demand climate justice and climate reparations, and also to demand just transition.
1: Anisha, Nepal is responsible for less than 0.1% of global emissions. Talk about the impact of climate change on people in Nepal, the disproportionate impact, and especially on Indigenous communities.
0: I think the climate change impact disaster each year has been worsening. In 2024, there was a huge flooding that swept away so many households in Roshi, the Roshi River flooding. And now in 2026, it's one of the most devastating floodings that we have seen, with over 8,000 people dead or missing. So it's so, like we said, Nepal contributes to only 0.1% of the global carbon emission, which is almost zero compared to the global north. And which is why it's so important for us to come here and to raise our voices against it, because Nepal, topographically and geographically, it's a mountainous country, which is why it is vulnerable to the glacial outbursts. And we, this is not the last of the glacier outbursts that we will see. And Nepal will keep seeing disasters like this, and the victims that are impacted are Indigenous communities. Almost 90% of the victims that were impacted by the flooding on 26th August are Indigenous, are Tamang Indigenous communities. Our organization, National Indigenous Women Forum, went there. We visited the community. And what we as Indigenous organization understand, that it is not just the lives of the people lost, it's not just the houses swept, but it's their culture, tradition, and their very identity that is being lost by the floods, by the climate-induced disasters.
2: Anisha Buddha, we want to thank you for being with us, Program Officer of the National Indigenous Women Forum in Nepal, member of Asia-Pacific Network of Environmental Defenders, one of thousands who are participating this week, also outside the UN General Assembly that leaders are addressing in this climate week. Coming up, 2026 is the deadliest year for measles in the United States. Since the disease was declared eliminated a quarter of a century ago, we'll speak to Dr. Paul Offit with the Children's Hospital of Philadelphia. Four people in the last month in Pennsylvania have died of measles. Stay with us.

0: nos hace pensar.
1: Julieta Venegas from Democracy Now! Studio. This is Democracy Now!, democracynow.org. I'm Amy Goodman with Anjali Kamat.
2: In Pennsylvania, health officials have reported 4 measles deaths just over the last month, making 2026 the deadliest year for measles in the United States since the virus was declared eliminated in 2000. Pennsylvania has not had a measles-related death in at least 35 years. The deaths include

0: include an 18-year-old teen and a 40-year-old woman, both of whom were unvaccinated, as well as a 6-week-old baby and a newborn who died shortly after birth. The Pennsylvania Department of Health is reporting 792 measles cases across 39 counties, but that's believed by experts to be an undercount.
1: On Thursday, Health and Human Services Secretary Robert F. Kennedy Jr. gave the keynote address at a conference organized by the anti-vaccine activist organization Children's Health Defense, which Kennedy led for nearly a decade.
2: Let me be clear. You have a strong and steadfast friend at the White House. We've accomplished in 19 months which things that would have seemed unthinkable 2 years ago.
0: On Friday, President Trump said he would be demanding the drug company split up vaccines into 5 shots with 6-month intervals and claimed it would reduce the autism rate. He didn't specify which vaccine he was referring to, but the administration has already been seeking to break up the MMR vaccine, that's measles, mumps, and rubella, into 3 separate shots.
1: For more on the measles outbreak and deaths and the government response, we're joined by Dr. Paul Offit, director of the Vaccine Education Center, physician in the Division of Infectious Diseases at Children's Hospital of Philadelphia. Dr. Offit is also co-inventor of the rotavirus vaccine, Rotatec, recommended for universal use in by the CDC. His books include Autism's False Prophets, Bad Science, Risky Medicine, and The Search for a Cure, as well as the book Deadly Choices, How the Anti-Vaccine Movement Threatens Us All. He's got a column on Substack. It's Beyond the Noise. One of his recent pieces is headlined RFK Jr., Secretary of Measles Land. Dr. Offit's joining us from Philadelphia. Thank you for being with us. Let's talk about what you call measles land and RFK's responsibility. I mean, the shocking number of deaths in Pennsylvania alone, 4 in the last 30 days, including a teenager. Can you talk about the significance of this? First time in what? Since it's been eradicated in a quarter of a century.
3: That's right. We eradicated measles from this country in the year 2000. Now, in our state alone, we've had 4 deaths just in the last month. Remember that this virus has a mortality rate of 1 in 1,000. So when you see 4 deaths, you can assume that we are vastly underestimating the number of cases. Even though the Department of Health reports roughly 800 cases, I think you can assume it's probably closer to 4,000. I think Robert F. Kennedy Jr., as Secretary of Health and Human Services, is doing everything he can to play this kind of see no evil approach and not let people know what's really happening. If you look on the CDC's website right now, under measles 2006 deaths, it lists 0. So 0 deaths, even though we know that 4 deaths occurred in the state of Pennsylvania. He doesn't want us to know the damage he's done being such a successful anti-vaccine activist over the last 20 years.
0: Dr. Offit, how can that be? How can the CDC not report these deaths?
3: Because I think that RFK Jr. is telling Erica Schwartz, the director of the CDC, not to report them. I think you're just seeing a politicization of the science. I think that he's doing everything he can to decrease surveillance, to decrease monitoring, and to just try and ignore it. He knows that if he's a successful anti-vaccine activist, you're going to see what you're seeing. Not only increase in measles deaths, increase in flu deaths in children, increase in whooping cough deaths in children. He knows that, and he just wants us to be blind to it so he can continue his war against vaccines, which he believes is a war against chronic diseases, even though it's not.
1: Dr. Offit, what about President Trump calling for the breaking up of these vaccines like MMR? What exactly does that mean?
3: I think it's just a lot of hand waving. Both companies that make the combination measles, mumps, rubella vaccine in this country, Merck and GlaxoSmithKline, have issued statements that they have no interest in separating that combination measles, mumps, rubella vaccine into 3 separate vaccines, because that would mean instead of having a 2-dose vaccine at 12 to 15 months of age and then at 4 to 6 years of age, we would have a 6-dose vaccine. So it would spread out and separate those vaccines, making it less likely children would complete the series and therefore more likely the children would be in harm's way. The companies, to their credit, have both said that they have no plans to do that. And I don't think the President of the United States can make them do that.
0: And Dr. Offit, we're entering cold and flu season. Kids are back in school. How does what's happening today compare to the measles outbreak in Philadelphia in 1990-91?

0: Right. So I'm still suffering post-traumatic stress disorder from that outbreak. We had, in a period of only a few months in 1990, 1991, we had 1,400 cases of measles in our city alone, along with 9 deaths. And I think what worries me the most about what's going on now is, I mean, I'm old enough to have had measles. I'm a child of the 1950s when there were 3 to 4 million cases of measles a year, 48,000 hospitalizations and 500 deaths. But that's a winter-spring disease. Now we're heading into winter, where children are now back in school sharing their viruses. And this virus is typically a winter-spring disease. I really fear this is going to get much worse. I just hope that Robert F. Kennedy Jr., as Secretary of Health and Human Services, and Erica Schwartz, the head of the CDC, lets us know what's going on. But more importantly, do what they should be doing, which is get out there every day and bring clinics into those areas that are high risk, meaning low vaccine rates, and do everything you can to prevent what I think is a coming disaster.
1: Speaking of disasters, we're hearing increasingly, like at Eloy Detention Center in Arizona, about a number of people who have measles, maybe up to 8, it may be more. What about measles in confined facilities?
0: Exactly. So I don't think people realize just how contagious this virus is. There's something called a contagiousness index, meaning how many people would you infect during a day, assuming you're contagious and everybody you come in contact with is susceptible. For viruses like influenza or SARS-CoV-2, the cause of COVID, or respiratory syncytial virus, the contagiousness index is 2 to 4. For measles, it's 15 to 18. You don't have to have direct contact with somebody who has measles. You just have to be within their airspace within 2 hours of them being there. If somebody comes into our emergency department with measles and they go back into a treatment room and then they leave that treatment room, no one can walk into that room for 2 hours. That's how contagious this virus is.
2: And how are, you know, to bring it back to Pennsylvania, how are officials in Pennsylvania and Governor Shapiro dealing with this crisis?
0: So Dr. Deborah Bogan is the head of the Department of Health here in the Commonwealth of Pennsylvania. She's doing everything she can with her group to try and identify high-risk areas and to get this vaccine out there, to deal with sort of influencers in the community, to be willing to go into children's homes to vaccinate them, because she sees what this is, which is a growing epidemic, and she's doing everything she can, really without the help, not only without the help of our Secretary of Health and Human Services, but really working against the Secretary of Health and Human Services, says he is the worst possible person to be in that position at this time.
2: And on X, actually, RFK Jr. accused the governor of Pennsylvania, Josh Shapiro, of fabricating the measles deaths. He later seemed to attribute the state's measles outbreak partly to the governor for, quote, refusing to cooperate with the CDC.
0: Right. So I think you can believe pretty much nothing of what this man says. Obviously, those deaths weren't fabricated. The one child who died within a day or so of being born, the mother had measles, the baby had measles, and the baby died of an enlarged spleen, which ruptured, which measles can do. You know that the 6-month-old or the several-month-old child had a severe measles pneumonia. You knew that the 40-year-old had a severe measles pneumonia. You knew that the 18-year-old had something called acute demyelinating encephalomyelitis caused by measles. So you know all that. So the governor is fabricating nothing. It's RFK Jr. who just doesn't want you to know how successful he's been at his anti-vaccine activities.
1: Dr. Offit, before we go, I want to ask you about COVID. I mean, just in my own building, we have people, whole families who are getting COVID. And I wanted to ask you about what we know. Is COVID increasing? And what about the new vaccine?
0: So I think COVID is becoming flu, which is to say, I think you're going to see every year COVID will cause hundreds of thousands of people to be hospitalized.
3: Overnight is expected to be fine with a low of 0. Tomorrow, Friday, the 25th of September, the weather will have a few showers developing in the afternoon and westerlies dying out in the evening with a high of 18 and a low of 4. On Saturday, the 26th, it's going to be mainly fine, but with a few showers in the afternoon, light winds, then northerlies developing in the evening, a high of 19 and a low of 10.
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0: Mercy, mercy, mercy, mercy. Thank you.
1: Remembering Cannonball Adderley's 98th birthday on September 15th in Two for Jazz.

0: Sticks, ladies and gentlemen, the Sticks. Thank you very much.
1: And thank you, Cannibal Adderley, with Joe Zawinul on the world of Sir Electric Piano. Sticks and Joe's composition, Mercy, Mercy, Mercy, live at the club from Cannibal's live in studio album, recorded in October 1966, along with brother Nat on cornet, Joe, Victor Gaskin bass, and Roy McCurdy drums. In 1960, Cannibal recorded the album Them Dirty Blues with yet another iteration of his quintet. Nat is still there on cornet and Sam Jones on bass, but in come Barry Harris on piano in these two tracks and Louis Hay drums. Brother Nat's work song, then Cannibal's title track, Them Dirty Blues.

Cannibal's title track to his 1960 album Them Dirty Blues and Brother Nat's work song. To the Kiwi Connection and the Royal New Zealand Air Force Jazz Orchestra's CD Kai Whakatere, Navigator of Kiwi compositions, mostly by members of the band. Anita Schwabe is the exception, with her tune Driftin', a finalist for the 2024 APRA Best Jazz Composition Award, with LAC Leonardo Coghini on the piano solo. Then LAC's Kaito Wally trombone and Darren Matarson drums, and Corporals Michael Costello trumpet and Oscar Levin alto sax, featuring Oscar's composition, Royal Blue.

the Royal New Zealand Air Force Jazz Orchestra, Oscar Levan's Royal Blue, and Anita Schwabe's Trifton, from their CD Kai Whakatere, Navigator in the Kiwi Connection. Anita's piece inspired by the Sam Hunt poem, My White Ship. In 1961, the Cannibal Alley Quintet and Nancy Wilson recorded the album, which All Music reviewer David Nathan concluded, given the playlist and the outstanding artists performing it, why any serious jazz collection would be without this classic album is difficult to comprehend. Save Your Love for Me, then A Sleepin' Bee.

Nancy Wilson and the Cannonball Adderley Quintet, with Harold Arlen's and Truman Capote's A Sleepin' Bee, and jump pianist Buddy Johnson's Save Your Love For Me. I'm Ian Hunt, remembering Julian Cannonball Adderley's birth on September 15th, 1928. Thanks for tuning in to Two for Jazz. In 1957, the Cannonball Adderley Quintet performed at the Newport Jazz Festival. George and Ira Gershwin's A Foggy Day, first trombonist and bandleader J.J. Johnson's, Nat played cornet in J.J.'s band, Wee Dot.

0: Happy birthday, Cannonball Adderley.
1: Thank you very much, ladies and gentlemen.
0: Marty Wah.
1: That, of course, was the blues, which we like to play very much, and you'll find it obvious in our performance here this afternoon, because we think the blues sort of reflects just what jazz should be made of. Now, we are indebted to Clifford Brown for that arrangement of an old standard by Leo Parker and J.J. Johnson. It's called Wee Dot. Now we're going to do a more familiar thing, this one by the great George Gershwin, and I'm sure that everybody knows A Foggy Day. Oh, yeah, this is sort of plagiarized, too. We heard Matthews do something similar to this, so I'm sure he'll recognize it anyhow.

0: Thank you very much, ladies and gentlemen. Thank you very much.
1: 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Thank you to New Zealand On Air for making this type of programming possible. Chitty bang bang,
2: chitty chitty bang bang. Hello there, this is Dexter from Kidnappers Kids, inviting you all to join us every Saturday at 8 o'clock for some great jokes, stories and songs. Yes, I'm not too sure about the jokes, but ta-da!

0: Overnight is expected to be fine with a low of 0. Tomorrow, Friday the 25th of September, the weather will have a few showers developing in the afternoon and westerlies dying out in the evening with a high of 18 and a low of 4. On Saturday the 26th, it's going to be mainly fine, but with a few showers in the afternoon, light winds, then northerlies developing in the evening, a high of 19 and a low of 10.
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I'm Bruce Ngātahērua, and it's my pleasure to present Astro Chats on Thursday afternoons, just after the 3 o'clock news. Today, I don't have a guest speaker, but I will be talking about something important, which is exoplanets, and I'll be actually exploring some of the latest research that's actually going on around these other worlds outside our solar system. 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Welcome to Astro Chats, the show where we explore the wonders of the cosmos, discuss astronomy, and delve into the mysteries of the universe and other things. I'm your host, Bruce Ngātahērua, and I'm

thrilled to have you with us on the Stellar Journey today. Whether you're an astronomy enthusiast or just a casual stargazer, there's something here for everyone. Today, we have an exciting lineup. First of all, we have the astronomical highlights as we

Yes, kia ora. You're with your boy DJ Static Tilafalafa Tanakwe Alo. G'day, mate, if you're joining us from across the ditch there. Hello to my Aussie natives. It is great to have your company this evening. Of course, if you're over there in Australia, I am heading there very soon, so keep your eyes and ears out and peeled for your boy DJ Static as he makes his way to Sydney, Perth and Melbourne. Can't wait to see you all down there. It's going to be fantastic. Perth really did it for me. So did Sydney and, of course, Brisbane.

So a shout out to everyone down in Brisbane, all my friends and whānau in Brisbane and the Gold Coast as well. And of course to our friends and whānau in Sydney, Australia. And hello to everybody, all my friends and whānau in Perth, Australia. I've got a few over there. Hello to my sister and my nieces over there. Hello to everybody over there, my cousins. And just can't wait to be getting there. So that's on the cards for this year. We're going to see Ashanti live. Well, speaking of Ashanti, here is a song I'm sure you're going to love. You know, West Coast Girls. Where are my West Coast Girls at? Anyway, this next track is all about my West Coast Girls. They are incredibly amazing. And so we are going to play you a track from my West Coast Girls. Hope you like this one. With you for Rua, Hours of Nonstop. With you for another Rua, Hours of Nonstop, Wyatters, right here on your Tuesday evening from 8 o'clock right through till 10 o'clock. Right here on Radio Hawke's Bay on 1431 AM and 104.7 FM are your frequencies. Don't forget you can tune into us on the big wide web at Radio Hawke's Bay. And of course, you can see lots of things there. What's happening right here at Radio Hawke's Bay as well. And tune into some of your favourite shows, repeats and such like. Of course, we have a little after 10 o'clock, what's hot, what's not in your world of celebrityness. And, of you know, concerts, touring, movies and such like, as well as all of that. We have got so much more, including your old school throwbacks. So don't go nowhere. What have we got coming up on the show for you, though, before we click into the next song? We have got for you music from Miley Cyrus. She's got brand spanking new music out this week. Usher is out with brand spanking new music this week as well. So with Ciara. So that'll be great, Ciara with their new music as well, but them to have done a song together. Also, Jordan Sparks with new music, Busta Rhymes, Method Man, and Missy Elliott with brand spanking new music all on the way for you as well. Of course, we've got brand spanking new music from Rose. She's back. She's better than ever. I love what that girl does. Everything turns to gold. Shakira with brand spanking new music on the way for you as well. Of course, we've even got brand spanking new music for you from Troy Savoy, Australian superstar Troy Savoy, one of my favourite male artists. And of course, another big-time favourite from Australia. He's my boy. He's the Kid Laroi, and he's back. He's huge. Love him. And of course, we are going to chuck in something for you a bit later on from John Farnham. We talk a little bit about him and what's hot, what's not. So don't go nowhere because all that is coming your way. And of course, new music from Willow Smith. We'll try and fit Jason Derulo in. Can't promise, but we've got lots of new songs to get through. Oh, I'm just getting tired talking about them all, but there is a lot. So don't go nowhere because it's all going to be hitting your airwaves this evening. And here is this track right here. Yes, I hope you love this one as much as I do. I will be seeing some really great artists this year. I'll tell you more about that in What's Hot, What's Not. My West Coast Girls.

West Coast Girls right here. West Coast Girls, what a fantastic track that one is. Of course, Ashanti, speaking of Ashanti, I'll tell you some more about that in What's Hot, What's Not, Boys to Men. John Farnham, we're going to talk a little bit about him later on. And, of course, we're even going to talk about, as I said, Boys to Men. And, of course, Salt and Pepper and Belvair. So don't go nowhere, because we're talking at all in What's Hot, What's Not. Let's click into some more of that great music, shall we?

Kia ora, tolo falafa, tina koe, alo, g'day mate, if you just joined us from across the ditch there, hello to my Aussie natives and friends and whanau, it is great to have your company, really glad you could be here tonight with you for a rua hours of non-stop waiata from 8 o'clock right through till 10 o'clock with the biggest hits from this side of the Black Stump and around the world from the artists you know and love right through to the songs you know and love. I'd like to send a brief shout out online to the Bassetts who have lost a dear loved one. And we're thinking of you at this time right here on the Smooth Groove Show. Of course, you're locked and tuned into the Smooth Groove Show at Radio Hooks Bay on 1431 AM, 104.7 FM are your frequencies. What's hot, what's not in your world of celebrityness on the way. And of course, we even have some of your old school throwbacks and brand spanking new music on the way for you. Usher and Ciara, Busta Rhymes, Method Man, and wait for it, Missy Elliott, all on the way for you. Of course, new music for you from Shakira on the way for you. Also new music from the Kid Laroi, my man the Kid Laroi, he is amazing. My boy is awesome.

0: He is bringing it. He's an Australian superstar. Absolutely love what he does. And, of course, another great Australian megastar. Yes, he is incredible. Also hails from Australia, Troy Savoy. Looking forward to playing you that one as well. Of course, Jordan Sparks on the way for you with new music as well. So much to get through. And we will have that Miley one coming up for you as well. So
1: nobody asks what happens underground.

Yes, kia ora, tolo whilawha, tēnā koe, alo, g'day mate, if you're joining us from across the ditch there, hello to my Aussie natives. Hey, we've got a lot to get through because we've got brand spanking new music on the way for you from Sierra in the mix, on the way for you. Also in the mix and on the way for you, yes, brand spanking new music from Usher. Brand spanking new

music from Jordan Sparks, Kylie Minogue and Madonna with their smash hit also on the way for you. We've got Willow Smith with brain spanking new music. Troy Savoy, Australian superstar Troy Savoy, and my boy, the Kid Laroi, another Australian superstar also in the mix. We've got Rose with brain spanking new music. We have also got Miley Cyrus with brain spanking new music as well. Missy Elliott, Method Man, and Busta Rhymes on the way for you as well. Shakira in the mix with brain spanking new music. Oh, I know. Let's get into some of that music because we've certainly got a lot of it to get through. So don't go nowhere because it is all coming your way and it's all hitting your airwaves. Don't forget, I'm with you for Rua Hours of Non-Stop Waiata right here on The Smooth Groove. We are going to click into now very soon a track from Lisa. She's got her new single out as well. So please don't go nowhere because we're coming right at you.

burn you through your Tuesday evening with non-stop hits from this side of the Black Stump and around the world, from the artists you know and love right through to the songs you know and love, the biggest hits out right now. Oh, what have we got coming up for you? We've got Brain Spanking and new music for you from Miley Cyrus in the mix. Also new music in the mix for you from Shakira. New music from Jordan Sparks. New music from Sierra. Brand spanking and new music for you from Missy Elliott, Busta Rhymes, and Method Man. Brand spanking new music from Australian superstars The Kid LAROI and, of course, Troy Savoy. All of that and so much more, so don't

0: go nowhere because it is all hitting your airwaves this evening. There's also the brand spanking new single from Rose. I'm loving that one right there. She's back with new music. Usher in the mix very shortly with a track.
1: Did you know there's a new AI tool
0: that he has put out? It is incredible. Can't wait to play that one for you. And of course, we've even got brand spanking new music for you from, if we've got time to put this one in. It's been out for a couple of weeks now. It is from Jason Derulo. Do stay tuned for that one if we've got time. Also, Kylie Minogue and Madonna, as they have teamed up together. Very, very cool to see that they have done something together as well. So don't go nowhere because it is all coming your way. In fact, I think we should click into this one right here. She is my favourite K-pop star, or one of them because I've got two, Lisa being the other one. But this track is dope. She is dope. What she puts out is absolutely incredible. I just know you're going to love this. Here she is, though, with her brand spanking new single. It is Rose.

Yes, Rolls right here. Smooth Groove Show. We're grooving you through your Tuesday evening with non-stop hits from this side of the Black Stump and around the world, from the artists you know and love right through to the songs you know and love. So don't go nowhere, because it's all going to be hitting your airwaves this evening. Let's click into some more great music though, because I'm sure

0: Oh, you're going to love all the tracks coming up for you as much as I do. And let's click into it. Here is a track from Timbaland. Timbaland, Busta Rhymes, MC Elliott.
1: I come in, baby, like the big black kahuna. I wish you were the homie just a little sooner. Now rich, like silver spooner. Now just a finger, now I got to moon ya. I wish you would've did that 2 years ago. Let me feel the body hit the skin, Joe. Now you see a brother making a little dough. I really hate the mess, but I love you, yo.

Yes, kia ora to Luffin Luffa, tēnā koe aloha. G'day, mate. How are you going across there in Oz? It is great to have your company this evening. We are talking John Farnham on what's hot, what's not. Very hot, what happened in Australia. Amazing. Do stay tuned for that. Of course, brand spanking new music from the Kid Laroi on the way for you, and another track for you on the way from Miley Cyrus. So don't go nowhere, because it's all going to be hitting your airways this evening. Here is a brand spanking new track from Betty Ann.

Kia ora. You're locked and tuned into the Smith Groove Show with your boy DJ Static, grooving you from 9 o'clock till 10 o'clock on your Tuesday evening. We've got some great tracks on the way for you. Jordan Sparks with brand spanking new music. Also brand spanking new music from Cardi B in the mix. Missy Elliott, Busta Rhymes, Method Man, all on the way for you. Sierra, Usher, with brand spanking new music on the way for you. Another new track, brand spanking new this week, from Miley Cyrus. Also in the mix, Shakira, Madonna, and Kylie Minogue. Love Sensation. It is all coming your way. Don't go nowhere, because it's going to be hitting you very shortly. Here is a track for you, Usher and Sierra.

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0: Overnight is expected to be fine with a low of 0. Tomorrow, Friday the 25th of September, the weather will have a few showers developing in the afternoon and westerlies dying out in the evening with a high of 18 and a low of 4. On Saturday the 26th, it's going to be mainly fine, but with a few showers in the afternoon, light winds, then northerlies developing in the evening, a high of 19 and a low of 10.
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2: 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Well, let's click into some more great music. Here is Madonna, Kylie Minogue, Love Sensation. Her album, Confessions 2, Confessions on the Dance Floor 2, is out now.

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1: 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We have a jam-packed episode today with nothing but New Zealand metal tracks to celebrate New Zealand Music Month for 2025. That first track was from an artist named Lies Within with their track 5 Years. And coming up next now from 2016, from the album Interlocutor. I am assuming that's how you pronounce that word. Released in 2016, here's Lead Us Forth with the track Reframed Identity.

Heading over to Whanganui now. Here is, released in 2020, released on the label Deny the Sky, is Pull Down the Sun with their song Of Valleys and Mountains off the album Of Valleys and Mountains.

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Coming right up next on the show now, here is an artist named Hunter NZ with their track WOAD, or maybe WOAD.

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Coming up next on the show, heading all the way back to 2014 now, here's the artist As Colour Fades with their song Captives.

And coming right up next now, he's an artist, I believe, who played at the annual Destroy Napier shows. They played last year's one. Here's the artist Happy Valley with their track Primitive Minds.

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0: 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Before we head off today, I'm going to leave you with one more track. This was released in 2012. Here's Advocates from Mindless. He's the soul, the Viking. Have yourself a great weekend. We'll catch you next time for Metal Power Hour. We'll see you later.

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0: This is the weather for Friday, the 25th of September. Today it's expected to be fine with a few showers developing in the afternoon. Westerlies dying out in the evening, a high of 18 and a low of 4. Tomorrow on Saturday, the weather will be mainly fine but with a few showers in the afternoon. Light winds, then northerlies developing in the evening, a high of 19 and a low of 10.
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3: Hi everyone, and welcome to this session of Gone Country. My name's Jeanette, and for the next hour I'm going to play you some of my favourite country artists. I'm going to start today's show with a track from one of my favourite country singers, Alan Jackson. Still the One is a song written by Johanna Hall and John Hall and originally recorded by the soft rock group Orleans. Now, recently, Alan and his wife Denise celebrated being together for 50 years. And in honour of the couple's fateful meeting 50 years ago at high school, Jackson recorded a cover of the song he associated with the high school sweethearts meeting, taking the original song and countryfying it. He said, and I quote, 50 years ago in 1976 in Newnan, Georgia, I started dating this young girl. She was a cheerleader for Newnan High School. She was practicing her dance routine for the cheerleading squad to a song that was a hit that summer called Still the One. 3 years later, I ended up marrying that young girl. So, in honour of the 50 years, I went into the studio and recorded that little pop song with some country seasoning, and I gave it to her for her birthday, because she's still the one. So here's Alan Jackson.

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That's right, Radio Hawke's Bay listeners, we are hot to trot right here on your very own Good Vibes Radio show. That was, of course, Wild Cherry with Hot to Trot. Before that, we had Bic Runga and Semisonic with Good Morning Baby from 1999. Then, of course, we had Bruno Mars and DJ Ivan Santana, the Soulful House Mix with That's What I Like. Yeah, I like that too, Bruno. Think I dig it. Aristakis before that with The Entertainer. And, of course, we kicked off the show with a little bit of Horizon and Sunshine Reggae. Coming up, as usual, will be the Housework Tunes and the Handy Hint of the Day. You don't want to miss that. But first of all, let's do this.

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1: Anything you can do, I can do better. I can do anything better than you.
2: Oh, you can.
1: Yes, I can.
2: Oh, you can.
1: Yes, I can.
2: Oh, you can.
1: Yes, I can. Yes, I can.
2: Anything you can be, I can be greater. Sooner or later, I'm greater than you.
1: No, you're not.
2: Yes, I am.
1: No, you're not.
2: Yes, I am.
1: No, you're not.
2: Yes, I am. Yes, I am. I can shoot a partridge with a single cartridge.
1: I can get a sparrow with a bow and arrow.
2: I can live on bread and cheese.
1: And only on that?
2: Yes.
1: So can a rat.
2: Any note you can reach, I can go higher.
1: I can sing anything higher than you.
2: No, you can't.
1: Yes, I can.
2: No, you can't.
1: Yes, I can.

0: Anything you can buy, I can buy cheaper. I can buy anything cheaper than you.
1: 50 cents?
0: 40 cents?
1: 30 cents?
0: 20 cents?
1: Ah, you can't.
0: Yes, I can. Yes,

0: man!
1: Anything you can wear, I can wear better. And what you wear, I'd look better than you.
0: In my coat.
1: In your vest.
0: In my shoes.
1: In your hat.
0: No, you can't.
1: Yes, I can. Yes, I can.
0: Anything you can say faster.
1: I can say anything faster than you.
0: No, you can't.
1: Yes, can.
0: I can.
1: Yes, can.
0: I can.
1: Yes, can.
0: I can.
1: Yes, can. Yes, can. Yes, can. Yes, can. Yes, can. Yes, can. Yes, can.
0: I can jump a hurdle.
1: I can wear a girdle.
0: I can knit a sweater.
1: I can fill it better.
0: I can do most anything.
1: Can you make a pie?
0: No.
1: Neither can I.
0: Any note you can sing, I can sing sweeter.
1: I can sing anything sweeter.

supernatural thing there from Ben E. King. Before that, we had Benny Hutton and Howard Keel seeing who could one-up each other in Anything You Can Do. And before that, we had the Isley Brothers with Who's That Lady? Well, it's me, Isley Brothers. That's who it is. Anyway, okay, peeps, it is now time for the Housework Tunes. This is not a drill. I repeat, this is not a drill. It really is time to get those cobwebs swept and that dust dusted and those dishes washed. If you're out and about or listening in the car, you can use this time to comb your hair or clean out your glove box or jump around a bit to get your lymphatic system moving. But safety first. Please watch the traffic and please watch out for other hazards in your area. So get ready, because here we go.

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But I wanna know for sure. So come on.

Phew. Well done, all you wild things out there in Radio Hawke's Bay land. That is it for the Housework Tunes for today. That was the Trogs with Wild Thing. Vicky Sue Robinson, Turn the Beat Around. Thin Lizzy, The Boys Are Back in Town, which is very handy for the Housework Tunes, because if the boys are back in town, they can pick up a duster, right? And then, of course, we had McFadden and Whitehead with Ain't No Stopping Us Now. There ain't no stopping us, Radio Hawke's Bay listeners. We are three quarters of the way through the show. Handy hint of the day coming up after this. So don't touch that dial and keep your ears pinned back, because it's a goodie. You got it.

the way you do the things you do. UB40 there, right here on your local radio, Hawke's Bay, 104.7 FM, 1431 on your AM dial. So, as promised, it is the handy hint of the day time, and today's handy hint is about companion planting in your garden. Now, if you haven't heard about companion planting, it is a biodynamic practice of growing different plants together in specific groups to

pests enrich the soil and attract beneficial insects, which sounds like a pretty good deal to me, quite honestly, Radio Hawke's Bay listeners. You might have heard of people growing tomatoes and marigolds together, or things like tomatoes and basil. They're supposed to help each other out and keep pests away like aphids, and make the tomatoes and the basil each grow bigger by them rather than by themselves. In a different program before, I also talked about three sisters planting on a previous show, and that grouping is corn, beans and squash, which is also another great companion grouping. So companion planting is super easy. You just look up your plant of choice, whether it be a tomato or a cucumber or lettuce or zucchini, any of those things, and Google its companions. You can ask Auntie Google and she'll tell you all the information. Although I have to say, she's not always 100% correct, so double check. Ask probably a reputable source rather than the internet. Just generally, I would go to a reputable source like Biodynamic Gardening Sources pages, that kind of thing. Anyway, I used to have a book. I'm pretty old school, and I used to have a really cool little book called Companion Planting in New Zealand. It was a super handy quick reference guide with little pictures, and it was really awesome, and I lost it years ago, but I've just reordered it. So Auntie Google did help me with that, which I'm very grateful for. So companion planting also reduces the amount of chemicals that you need to use. So it also benefits your health and your wallet. What's not to like, really? I would say companion planting is a jolly, jolly good idea. And I would give it a go in your own garden, Radio Hawke's Bay listeners. Have a look on the interweb or go to the library and get yourself a book on companion planting. And then just maybe pick two or three plants that you want to build a little companion garden around. So you might have a tomato plant with some basil and some marigolds around it. You might want to do a three sisters planting. It's a little bit early in the year at the moment. We're still having frosties, and apparently a little bit of snow is due, I saw on the weather report, which I don't know. I think that's a bit rude myself, but then I've only just come to terms with the fact that I might have to put on a pair of socks and long pants every once in a while. So as you can tell, I cannot abide the cold. I'm not a winter person. And these plants are really for spring planting and summer growing. But now's a good time to be planning your gardens. Now's a good time to be thinking about companion planting, all those kind of things. So give it a go, Radio Hawke's Bay listeners. Let me know how you get on in the planning of your garden, and let me know what grows better and which companion groupings work for you best. Interesting, eh? Okie dokie, that is about our show for this episode, Radio Hawke's Bay listeners. I hope you enjoyed some good vibes out there in Radio Hawke's Bay land. Thank you for the company of your ears. Thank you to the talented team at Radio Hawke's Bay. Thank you to the talented team at New Zealand On Air. And of course, thank you to me. I'm going to play you out with some good old Van Morrison and Cliff Richard. That's a good companion combo. They're singing Whenever God Shines His Light. And I'm saying, until next time, he conera.

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1: In Radio Hawke's Bay Community News, Fire and Emergency is urging Kiwis to check on older loved ones as daylight saving begins this Sunday. Community Education Manager Tom Ronaldson says one in every two people who die in house fires is over 60, and fatal fires involving older New Zealanders have increased over the past 5 years. He says people have around 3 minutes to escape a burning home, so working smoke alarms in every bedroom, hallway and living area are essential. Tom also reminds us that alarms must be replaced every 10 years, and older neighbours or relatives may need help installing or testing them. Fire and Emergency recommends long-term photoelectric alarms and says having them is just the first step. Make sure there are two clear exits and a safe meeting place in your escape.

0: And thanks to our friends at Local Democracy Reporting for the following stories. Local Democracy Reporting is local body journalism, co-funded by Radio New Zealand and New Zealand On Air. Parliamentary candidates are putting up campaign signs as nominations stay open until October 8. Councils say rules vary, but signs must be under 3 square metres and removed by November 6. Some districts ban signs on council land, while others allow them with consent. All advertising must include a promoter statement. The last day to enrol is October 25, with advance voting starting the next day. Voters get 2 votes, and there are 16 registered parties contesting 64 general and 7 Māori electorates. To check your enrolment, visit vote.nz. And Gisborne District Council has reopened part of its medium-density housing plan for limited submissions after finding errors in its earlier summary. Urban plan change 6 would allow townhouses and duplexes without consent in new medium-density zones. The council says 35 submission points were misallocated or unclear. So affected items have been republished with further submissions open till October 7. All submissions will go to a public hearing later this year. And Hawke's Bay Council say they remain committed to their locally led Head Start proposal, despite government decisions being pushed past the election. Hastings, Napier and Central Hawke's Bay want a single unitary authority, and mayors say the delay is disappointing but gives time to strengthen modelling and community engagement. They're seeking clear direction from political parties as they continue work on how regional functions will be governed beyond the 2028 local elections. And police and customs have wrapped up a week-long nationwide operation targeting organised crime groups in the drug trade. 85 search warrants were executed, leading to 34 arrests and the seizure of 270 kilograms of cannabis, 30 kilograms of methamphetamine and 4 firearms. Grow houses linked to organised crime were dismantled in Auckland, while customs intercepted methamphetamine and ephedrine at the border. Officials say the coordinated effort was aimed at disrupting criminal networks and stopping drugs from reaching communities. And in sport, former All Blacks captain Scott Barrett is set to return after 10 months on the sidelines, lining up for Taranaki against Hawke's Bay at McLean Park this Sunday. Barrett missed the Super Rugby Pacific season through a sabbatical and a back injury, but the 2025 All Blacks skipper is finally back in action. Kickoff is at 5:05 p.m. Go the Magpies.
1: This is the weather for Friday, the 25th of September. Today it's expected to be fine with a few showers developing in the afternoon. Westerlies dying out in the evening, a high of 18 and a low of 4. Tomorrow on Saturday, the weather will be mainly fine but with a few showers in the afternoon. Light winds, then northerlies developing in the evening, a high of 19 and a low of 10.

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I'm Big Daddy. I'll be here until 9 o'clock this morning, keeping you up to date with what's happening here at this fabulous radio station. And as always, playing some of your favourite songs. Following this program today, we've got 16 programs coming your way, either made right here in our community. We'll supply to us from our sister access stations from across New Zealand. And at 9.05, we're just after the new sport and weather, we've got Community Roundup. Where this week, new from Mordini Books is in with two new book reviews for you. We've got some gardening tips and a tasty recipe from Megan Williams. We catch up with Karen from the Hawke's Bay SPCA, featuring three pets who are looking for their forever homes. Hastings Mayor Wendy Sholem is in for a chat, and we take a look at the week in politics with Labour and National Voices from the Beehive. If you're a fan of jazz, got you covered between 10 and midday with Easy Jazz with John Redman. Live free written 40 plus, that's at midday. What's it all about? Well, it's all about turning 40, which means that it isn't a slowdown, it's a shift into something new. The voice of Kainga Pacifica Services at 1 o'clock, hosted by Tevita Whakaosi, who presents a program all about creating safe and healthy family relationships. Let's get this show on the road with a song from Dave D, Dozy, Beaky, Mick and Titch. Just for my old buddies Matt and Scott.

0: why he is there, what's happened in his past, because he was engaged before the war, and we know that he's not now in the current timeline of the book. And then the book also takes us back to post-war in the Middle East, where he is there as a peacekeeping force as we edge towards the British Mandate. So he is in Palestine, and there's the most beautiful descriptions of the blue water and the oranges. They can't stop talking about the oranges because, you know, there are all these prisoners of war and people and soldiers, and they've had no good food for years. Yes. And they're like, oh, my God, the oranges. And it makes you want to eat oranges. But that part is particularly interesting, given current geopolitics, in the fact that it's just been going on for so long and the British are so culpable in what actually happened there. And I found that actually very illuminating. So Philip also is making a new friend, the music teacher, Frances Darwood, the music mistress, as they call them. And they talk a lot whilst listening to records. And Frances has a huge backstory of what happened to her in the war. So there is a lot going on and it is expertly woven together so that you never get lost. You know who everybody is. And there are just the most incredible twists, you know, things that you weren't expecting at all.
1: So a lot going on, an easy read.
0: Yeah, definitely. Unputdownable. It's one of those, you know, Sebastian Foulkes, I think, is one of my favourite writers. You know, anything that he writes, and he writes quite different things. It's not, he does a lot of this era. So Charlotte Gray, Birdsong, they're all, you know, concerned with wartime. But he's also done crime novels and conversations with psychologists, and he's done a non-fiction fairly recently, which I'm pretty sure we will have reviewed on the show.
1: So what was a cool farewell to you?
0: That's a good point, actually. I should have thought about that.
1: Why does that title ring a bell?
0: Well, Farewell to Arms, I think, is probably what you're thinking of, which was that an Ernest Hemingway novel? Someone can correct us. But I think Farewell to Eden, because they are in Palestine for a lot of it, and in that sort of area where the factual things in the Bible, like Jesus was a man, the Garden of Gethsemane is not there anymore, but the site of it is, you know. And so they visit these places because why wouldn't you while you're there? And maybe that's it, is that, you know, you've got Eden and then you're going to carve it all up and put people together who are never going to get along.
1: Our noble selves, tell us about that.
0: Right now.
1: Yes.
0: So we are in 1951. So this is Kate Atkinson, and lots of people get excited about new Kate Atkinson novels. And this is a standalone one. It's not part of her crime series that she writes. The summer of 1951, and everyone is looking to put the dark days of the war behind them, because of course they are. And the government's solution is the Festival of Britain. And each chapter starts with a map of what they are showcasing, you know. So I'll flick through, and it's 1951, and we have got the land of Britain, and you go in here, and there's a map, and you've got the forces of nature, and the earth in, I haven't got my glasses on, the earth in labour, and, you know, they're putting on this massive show in London. And we have Harry Flynn, and he is a similar character to Philip Duval, who we've just been discussing, except he was a war reporter and he became a prisoner of war. It's the railway, the Burma Railway, I think, that he ended up working on. And a recurrent thing that happens to him is that he's very slim and he doesn't eat much. And eventually it turns out that's because he was starved. Mm. And it really buggers you for life if you've been starved like that. So there are these sort of subtle looks backwards. It's quite a sort of running joke that he's irresistible to women. All the women that are working on the Festival of Britain just flirt with him the whole time. And he takes the opportunities where they come up. And he goes out with a French woman for an evening. He doesn't really want to. She kind of manipulates him into going out for a drink with her. And then he's completely rude to him the whole time. And he can't wait to put her in a taxi and send her on her way. And he does so. And then wakes up the next morning in his own bed with no memory of what happened after that, covered in bruises. Mm. So there's this big mystery there about what happened. And then the French woman goes missing. Oh. And of course, everyone thinks he's done something to her and he can't remember. So he's like, did I do something? And then there's another gorgeous thread that when he first got back after the war, he just wanted normalcy, and he met this woman and married her, and she had a daughter. And neither, you know, within a

0: couple of days, both of them went like, well, that was a terrible mistake. And the daughter comes back into his life later on, and that's actually quite lovely. And there's a little dog called Mrs. Betty as well. So there's a lot going on. It's quite humorous, but almost a sort of intriguing Secret Service thriller thread going all the way through it as well. So
1: it's not quite a tome, but it's quite a thick book. Was it easy to get through?
0: Yeah, definitely. I mean, she's such an intuitive writer. It just the conversations, the dialogue, and the descriptions are they're so normal, so natural, you know, and just a bit. She gets the absurdity of life, and I always like that.
1: Yeah. Who's going to read that book?
0: I think both writers are. You can't actually say it's a man's book or it's a woman's book. It's just like everybody loves these authors, you know? So, yeah, and especially if you like historical stuff, I think particularly Farewell to Eden is going to be fascinating for a lot of people.
1: And if we want these books, we get them at your new premises in Havelock North?
0: As of next Tuesday, we'll be at number 7 Joel Road, so just next to the cinema in Havelock North.
1: As always, my pleasure. You look after yourself. Look forward to talking the same time, same place next week.
0: Thank you.
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4: You're listening to Radio Hawke's Bay. This is a program called The Political Perspective, and it's my pleasure, as always, to have on the phone Dr. Alex Hadley, who is the Labor candidate for Napier. How are you going, Dr. Alex?
5: Very well, thank you, Ken. Thanks for having me as usual.
4: My pleasure. Now, you must have knocked on. Do you keep count of how many doors? Do you have a few thousand doors, I suppose?
5: Yes, we're keeping count. We're over 2,000 now, and keeping busy enrolling people as well. Our team's done over 500 enrolments over the course of the campaign so far, and we're still onto it. So, it's been pretty successful so far.
4: Do you find that people are aware that it's all happening? I mean, 500 people, you're signing up for 500 people. That's a lot, isn't it?
5: Yeah, absolutely. I mean, it goes to show, you know, with the changes to the Electoral Act and not being able to enrol on the day, it goes to show that people aren't actually thinking about it until it rolls up. So actually having us there as a prompt is really important for them. We're hoping that we can just get as many people enrolled and out to vote. People are starting to cotton on to it now that the election is approaching pretty quickly, and they're becoming more and more aware of the discussions that are happening.
4: Now, what some might say that you've done a bit of a U-turn, not you personally, but your party's done a bit of a U-turn on the landlord tax. I mean, why is that, and how will you make up that deficit?
5: Yeah, I mean, that was an announcement from earlier this week. So, we're not going to be changing the current rules to interest deductibility. Essentially, that's because we are introducing the simple targeted capital gains tax on investment properties. So it's a bit of a different setting to what we had in the past. And also, it's also acknowledging that, you know, we have taken the position that we don't want to be flip-flopping on things that have been introduced and changing things back and forth as governments change.
4: Yes.
5: So we want to acknowledge that things have changed and take a different approach forward. And our approach that we've chosen is to introduce that simple and targeted capital gains tax and leave the interest deductibility rules as they are for now.
4: But as a party, you did a bit of a song and dance about it, didn't you? Sort of making the rich richer and the poor poorer. And why wouldn't you flip it? Because you'd get two bites of the cherry then, wouldn't you? You'd get the tax and you'd also get the capital gains tax when they sold anyway.
5: Yeah, I mean, it's about providing some stability and certainty for our private rental market, so our landlords that are providing homes for renters. But that's not to say that we can't be opposed to things that governments do when we are in opposition. It's not a choice that Labor would have made if it had won the election in 2023. As I say, the settings are pretty different now, and we're working within those, and we've laid out our plan going forward.
4: Now, you're also looking to control how supermarkets run wholesale and retail operations. You want to split them up. I mean, how does that guarantee a cheaper price for you and me when we go to the supermarket?
5: Yeah, essentially,

0: creating more competition and more choice and creates fairer prices. So breaking off the wholesale arms of Woolworths and Foodstuffs means that those smaller community supermarkets or independent operators do actually get the opportunity to access the wholesale food market at the prices that the big guys get, essentially. So it makes them more able to compete on prices in the supermarket space. So it's essentially breaking that grip that those big guys have on our food supply. It's not what National is proposing, which is another review before they make a decision. And the issue that I have with National's plan as well is that they're really focusing on being quite punitive towards Foodstuffs, which is the New Zealand owned part of our supermarket system. And they have no plan, or their plan doesn't touch Woolworths at all. So essentially it's handing more market power to an Australian-owned company whilst they're using market powers to break up a New Zealand-owned company, which is an interesting approach, I must say, and not one that I agree with.
1: Yeah, but how does it guarantee cheaper prices? I mean, we've talked about a few years over the years on this program other operators don't want to come to New Zealand because we don't have the population. So, it's like saying, okay, well, let's set up another supermarket in Napier, Hastings or Wild, or it's probably not going to happen because there's just not the population here. So how will that make a difference to you and me when we go shopping?
0: Yeah, well, the key thing in that is that it's that ability for those independent operators to get lower wholesale prices, access to lower wholesale prices. So at the moment, because those wholesale suppliers sit within the Woolworths and Foodstuffs, they can favour their own brands or their own market brands to give them lower prices, and it means that our independent operators actually have to charge higher prices because they're being charged higher prices at wholesale. So actually, if we can level out the playing field in that wholesale market, it means that there can be a lot more competition in the supermarket sector where independent operators already exist, and there are independent small operators around. You don't see them. They're not the big box ones that you see with all of the car parking out the front. But, I think of there's quite a few Asian supermarkets in Napier. I know there's a new one that was recently opened in Onekawa. And there was plans for another community independent operator in Wairoa as well. So actually allowing those operators to access those lower wholesale prices makes their businesses more sustainable and makes it so that they're more able to compete on price.
1: Okay, sounds good, but when could we expect that to happen? So is that going to happen within the first 100 days, or is that going to take years to happen?
0: Yes, so that breakup of the wholesale arms from Woolworths and Foodstuff, that's within the first 100 days of an elected Labor government. So it's immediate action. We're not waiting for reviews. We're not waiting for advice. We've had the opportunity to do that and get that advice during the period of opposition, and it's time for action.
1: Why can't we do with petrol too?
0: I mean, petrol, so that's around looking probably more at our price gouging legislation that we announced last week, so making price gouging illegal. And I know there's a lot of discussion around, when oil prices go up, prices at the pump increase pretty rapidly, but when oil prices drop back down, the prices at the pump are much slower to come back. So it's actually what we're planning to do around price gouging is to give the Commerce Commission more ability to look at what a reasonable margin is on products and enforcing that, giving them the teeth to do that as well. So it's a multi-prong approach. We've got that supermarket policy, we've got that price gouging policy, but then you've also got those other cost of living policies that we have, like three free GP visits, $10 public transport cap locally, and also freezing the fuel tax for 3 years as well.
1: Tell us about your small business action plan. I had a look on your Facebook and you're concerned that small businesses liquidations are at a 15-year high. What are you going to do about that?
0: Yeah, so we've announced both a small business action plan and a small business first policy. So within the action plan, we want to ensure that small businesses get their invoices paid faster when they're trading with larger companies. We want to cut the paperwork so that, when you're providing information about your business or details, that can actually be shared across government departments, so you're not constantly having to fill in that bureaucracy. We're going to increase the GST registration threshold for those small operators. It's currently 60,000. It hasn't been increased in 17 years.

0: so that would go up to 80,000. And we're also going to make it so that businesses can, those small businesses can write off up to $10,000 a year on equipment and plant that they purchase as well. So it's currently sitting at 1,000. We'll bring that right up to 10,000. And on the small business first front, it's making sure that more of the government contracts that that government are putting out are broken up into smaller pieces. So it's not just going to the big guys when we're putting out for government projects.
1: I just read an article before coming to air, and it said that globally, 20% of businesses fail in the first year. In the first 2 years, 30% of them go under. In the first 5 years, 45 to 50%. And in the first 10 years, 65% of them go under. So we're just, it's a global thing, isn't it? It's not just here in New Zealand.
0: Yeah, that's like you say, it's a global thing, but actually getting the settings right from government can actually influence the outcomes for businesses as well. You know, for some small operators, it might be that they're, you know, opening in the wrong place or at the wrong time, but it's getting the settings right for them so that they can have the best chance at success as they can. It's always going to be a reality of business that not all business works out, like I say, we're just wanting to make it as easy as possible for those small businesses to get ahead.
1: So just bearing in mind, before I let you go back to your cup of tea, just before I let you go, so bearing in mind those global statistics, which are probably happening right here in New Zealand, which is part of that global economy. So a small business person listening to you right now, when would they expect to see some sort of turnaround? I mean,
0: yeah, so I mean, our policies will be introduced over the term. I think the first tranche of that is sitting in the 27 budget. Yes, 27's next year, sitting in the 27 budget. So that would be from July 1, 2027, and would be building out the platform from there.
1: My pleasure, as always, Dr. Ellis. You look after yourself, keep up the great work, and I look forward to talking the same time, same place next week.
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1: Listening to Radio Hawke's Bay, this is The Political Perspective, and it's my pleasure, as always, to be speaking with Catherine Webb, the National MP for Tuki Tuki. How are you going, Catherine?
4: Yeah, great. Thanks, Ken. We've just finished the 54th Parliament, final day yesterday. So, yeah, it's on the campaign trail now. So we've lifted and we're out and about. So it's great. It's very good. And we had some great legislation go through this week to end the Parliament, which has been good.
1: Absolutely right. Now, no doubt you have been knocking on hundreds and hundreds of doors. What's the feedback been like? What are people really worried about?
4: Yeah, no, the feedback's good, pretty positive. You know, obviously there is, you know, people are still feeling it in terms of the economy and cost of living. And so, you know, that's why we are so laser focused on the economy. But, you know, people are feeling safer in the communities. You know, we've done a lot of work around law and order and obviously getting more police on the beat and, you know, making sure we're cracking down on the gangs. And of course, you know, Hawke's Bay's obviously been renowned for having really high gang membership.
1: Yes.
4: So, you know, banning gang patches, people like that, not seeing the intimidation in their communities. And, you know, just not walking around the playground anymore and seeing kind of gang members with patches, you know, that's been really popular. But I think education's been another big one where, you know, we have had some great progress in education where we've really lifted performance and people are really liking that we're getting kids back to the basics of reading, writing and maths. And, you know, one really popular policy that we brought in early on was banning cell phones in schools. And, you know, of course, kids are now back engaging, talking to each other. We're seeing less cyberbullying and more achievement in the classroom, which is really positive, and I get a lot of really good feedback from teachers on that. So there's lots of good chat on the doors, and it's always very different depending on, you know, what particular issues are important to some people, and, you know, others are more concerned around other issues. But, you know, health's always a big one in our area, and we've had some great progress with, you know, health with the hospital and the upgrades there, radiology department and the new ward and a new cancer centre coming, so, you know, there's pretty positive progress.
1: Absolutely. And more good news, the RMA Reform Act being passed into law this week. What's that going to mean for people like me and you?
4: Oh, yeah, I mean, that was fantastic to see that go through. And, of course, I was the chair of the Environment Select Committee, so navigated that one.

0: come through, and it's a lot of work. It's a really complex piece of legislation, but it really does touch a lot of people's lives, you know, whether you're building a home and we're getting more faster, affordable homes built, you know, it's taking too long in this country to get anything done, whether that's a housing development, whether it's a renewable energy, obviously getting wind farms and solar farms and, you know, hydro up, you know, that's taking a long time. And so, you know, we need to just get on and get things done and get things built in this country. And, you know, that'll obviously bring the cost of living down as well, because, you know, if we can get those energy prices lower, housing more affordable, and, you know, our day-to-day lives, just being able to put a deck on your house or do a renovation, you know, you don't want to be spending a whole lot of money and a whole lot of bureaucracy to get it done. And absolutely. So this just streamlines things, you know, less duplication and faster consenting, and it takes a whole lot of cost out of the system.
1: Good one. Now, you touched on the ban on cell phones in schools, and a follow-on to that, you want to end screen use in early childhood education. I mean, how prevalent is it, and does it actually have any merit at all in early childhood education?
0: Oh, I think it's really important, especially in those first few years where, you know, kids are obviously off screens, you know, getting that development through play and kind of, you know, out away from screens. And, you know, research shows that, you know, that's really important for a child's development. And so I think this is really, really positive. You know, obviously we don't have the cell phones in schools, and, you know, this is a natural progression. We're just saying, look, no screens in early childhood either. You know, this is a time for kids to get out there and be playing and developing their brains.
1: Got my vote on that one. And lastly, more good news, the India Free Trade Agreement has passed, and that's great news for exporters, isn't it?
0: Oh, this is just absolutely awesome, and it's so great for an export region like Hawke's Bay, you know, where we're so reliant on our exports. And this opens up a whole new market, you know, 1.4 billion customers that are willing to pay a premium for our products, you know, whether it's apples, red meat, wine, honey, you know, all of those things. That's going to reduce the tariffs by 95%. You know, I worked in the apple industry for many years, and we had a 50% tariff on our apple boxes to India, and so this reduces that significantly. It opens up that market. It's going to be great to be able to grow our businesses in Hawke's Bay, and that means growing jobs, and that means lifting wages. And so it's really, really good for the economy. It's really good for New Zealand, and I think this is great progress.
1: Catherine, it's always my pleasure. Keep up the great work. Look forward to talking the same time, same place next week.
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1: Listening to Radio Hawke's Bay, this is a program called Pets on Parade. My pleasure, as always, to be speaking with Karen from the Hawke's Bay SPCA, who has got three more featured pets who are now looking for their forever homes. How are you going, Karen?
3: I'm very good, thank you. It's nice to see that sun shining, but that damn wind.
1: I know.
3: Oh, I don't like it very much.
1: We moan if it's too hot, we moan if it's too cold. We can't please ourselves, can we?
3: Correct, we can't. We can't indeed.
1: Now, you've got three more featured pets for us this week. Who are we looking at this week?
3: Yeah, so I've got a very special cat that I do want to talk about first up. His name is Hunter. He is a male domestic short hair. He is a beautiful grey tabby, and he is 8 years old. Now, Hunter has come into our care after, unfortunately, his owner passing away. And he is a delight. He is the everything that puts a smile on your face. He meows and nudges at your head. He likes to head bump, and he just loves the companionship of any person that comes into contact with him. He certainly loves the staff that we have here, but he's going to be looking for that forever home to get back into the home environment where he can feel really connected with a human and spend his days just being loved and having that companionship again.
1: Absolutely. And all right, there's Hunter. Who's next on the list?
3: Well, I'm kind of being a bit cheeky here and putting three into one. So, you know, if the deal is, you know, you get one for three.
1: Yeah.
3: We have some special guinea pigs that have come into our care. Their names are Jelly, Pink,

0: cake and blueberry. These three lovely girls have a lot of personalities and a very sweet names to go along with them, obviously. Unfortunately, previous owners could just no longer care for them, but these three ladies are hoping to find a home where they can start a new chapter together. They are a bonded triple pair that they all, you know, triple lot that they are, and must be adopted together. They're happiest when they're by each other's side and would love a forever home that has space and love in their hearts for these three. They just require plenty of space to run around, explore and play, because guinea pigs are actually really fun to watch. Lots of yummy treats and grass, and overall just been able to care for these guinea pigs the best that they can. And I think that you'll find you get a lot of rewards, funnily, from having guinea pigs, and they are a lot of fun and the lovely noises that they make. So I don't know, if you think maybe a guinea pig could be worthwhile having in your life, there's three lovely girls that are waiting in Hastings.
1: Three for the price of one. Who's winding up our triple play today?
0: I thought to myself as well, there's another little boy that's come in, which is, he's come in also alongside our hunter boy, and he has some siblings as well that have come into our care. I couldn't really pick any one of those, but we'd love for anyone that wanted to come and have a look at our older cats at the moment as well. We have quite a few, especially in our Napier Centre, that we would love everyone to come and have a look at. They're sometimes a little bit overlooked, but there's some beautiful singles, and we do have a bonded pair, Pepper and Pebbles, who are beautiful as well, and they've had to come into our care due to the owner not being able to look after them any longer. And those girls are wonderful as well. So if you really want a companion that no longer wants to, you know, rip up the curtains and is all toilet trained, please come and have a look at our older cats. And like I say, if you want something a little bit different, our guinea pigs are
1: absolutely
0: up for grabs.
1: And if you do want one of those wonderful pets, how do we do that?
0: Jump onto our website, sbca.nz. All their profiles are online. Otherwise, please get in contact with our teams in our centres. They love to talk about all the animals we have in our care.
1: As always, my pleasure, Karen. Look after yourself. Talk to you same time, same place next week.
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1: You're listening to Radio Hawke's Bay. This is a program called Mayoral Voices, and it's my pleasure, as always, to be speaking with Wendy Sholem, who is the Mayor of Hastings. How are you going, Wendy?
4: Fantastic, as always, Ken. Thank you.
1: Great to have you with us. Now, good news to start off with. The financials ending for the year to June, $55 million under budget. That's pretty impressive. You must be pleased with that.
4: Oh, look, we're really happy to see some good progress here, but as everyone will know, households and businesses are still very much under pressure. So this is far from job done. This is the first step. And that 2025-26 financial year, that represented the first 9 months of this new council. Mm-hmm. So the first 3 months were under the previous council, 9 months of that was under this council. And I just want to be clear as well, like what we see in these financial results is that we saw less day-to-day spending. So we came $10.2 million under budget on day-to-day spending, which meant we needed to borrow $6.3 million less than planned on operating costs, which is a massive improvement, yeah. But there's still work to be done there. Also need to be clear as well that a portion of that $55 million in savings that came through those lower operating costs. It also came through better procurement and more effective project delivery. But some of that is also capital projects that will be carried over into other years. So really good financial result, but lots more work to do. And that's why our 2027 long-term plan, which we're starting consultation on soon, is going to be so important. So we'll be talking to the community lots about the trade-offs in there to keep the trajectory going in that right direction.
1: Pat on the back to you and the council on that one. The next one's about to be, a little bit controversial. People will be rolling their eyes that you're looking at reducing up to 60 speed limits across Hawke's Bay or across Hastings.
4: I know, and it sounds like so many, doesn't it, when you list it out as, yes, 60. But look, what happens is, in order to save ratepayers money, because consultation can be quite an expensive process

0: For the rate payer, what we do is we collate all sorts of different speed limit change requests over a certain period. Sometimes it can be up to 3 years, and then we bring them all out at once. And so that's what this really is. And look, the speed limit changes are for a mix of different reasons. Sometimes it's new housing or developments changed how the roads are being used, so mm-hmm. it makes sense to maybe reduce the speeds there. In other areas, there's inconsistencies between the surrounding roads and the one, and it's creating speed confusion. Sometimes it's requests from the community, like we've got a lot in there that have come from schools, yep. for example. So none of them are arbitrary, and the main message here is no final decisions have been made yet. We're putting them out, we want to hear the community's views, and really importantly, what we'll do is all of those views will be considered alongside our legal responsibilities. That's really important because there's laws that we have to uphold, and then we'll make the final decisions in a future meeting.
1: What about that Blossom Parade? It was good, wasn't it?
0: Oh, look, it was amazing, Ken. We had over 25,000 people join us. This is the continuation of that 76-year tradition. It was beautiful to see the city centre so full. This year as well, we introduced our Great Blossom Hat Competition, yes. which is a new initiative, and we had 70 people enter, and my goodness, the creativity in our community is just outstanding.
1: And lastly, and looking ahead to October, tell us about what's coming up. What can we expect to see happening in Hastings?
0: Oh, look, I'll tell you what, the Blossom Festival is not the end of things, that's for sure. So we've got the Hawke's Bay Arts Festival, which is on from the 8th to the 18th of October. And as you'll know from previous years, that's bringing amazing music, theatre. This time we've got circus, we've got comedy, just about something for everyone in that. And you can book online from now. We've also got the Hawke's Bay AMP show, which is returning to the Tomoana Showgrounds. So that's from the 22nd to the 23rd of October. And as we know, that's always a fun day out for whānau. And then at the end of the month, Spooky Planet returns, Flash Planet. And this year we're doing it for two nights because last year we sold out so fast. So it's going to be Friday the 30th of October and Saturday the 31st of October. Tickets are on sale now, so get in fast. And then one last thing, if it's all right. Just mentioning as well, the other consultation that we've got on right now, which we're really asking the community to get involved in, is we're consulting on a proposed controlled vehicle access and permit system at Waimarama Beach. So that is open for consultation, and we'd really love the community's feedback in that process.
1: It's a no-brainer, isn't it?
0: It is. It really is.
1: Yeah. Good on you, Wendy. My pleasure. As always, look after yourself. Talk at the same time, same place next time.
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1: To Radio Hawke's Bay. This is a program called In the Garden with Megan, and it's my pleasure, as always, to be chatting with Hawke's Bay's most glamorous gardener, Megan Williams. How you going, Megan?
4: Really, really well. But, oh, golly, it's got back cold again. It was warm, wasn't it, for a while?
1: I know.
4: And so I was all set. You know, I've planted seeds. Mind you, it's okay to do it in the glasshouse or on your windowsills. But, why spring seeds fail? And, you've got to get them off to a good start. So it's very timely for New Zealand at mid-September, particularly in Hawke's Bay. People are seeing warmer days and are tempted to rush tomatoes, courgettes, beans and other summer vegetables into the garden. But warm daytime temperatures don't necessarily mean warm soil or safe nights.
1: Yes.
4: Now, it's just got a bit, I think the temperature they said today was going to be zero in Hastings. So
1: yes,
4: and when I went out walking, I

0: had my winter willies back on again. So seeds need the right soil temperature and not simply sunshine. So an overwatering can be a damning as underwatering. Seedlings raised indoors need to be hardened off. So I have my seeds in the glass house, but then when I want to plant them out, I leave them outside on the table for a few days till they actually, what they call harden off, before planting them outside in a cool night can check a young plant without actually killing it. So it just sort of stops it growing and it just becomes sort of stagnant.
1: Yep.
0: Now, seeds need the right soil temperature, not simply sunshine. Overwatering can be damaging, as I've said. Now, don't rush spring. That's what I'm tending to do, because the garden centres have the tomatoes and all the summer vegetables available, but that doesn't necessarily mean that the conditions in the garden are ready for them. So you need to find sheltered spots. You need to find little frost-free pockets in the garden. And using an inexpensive cloth made from an old clear container, And starting seeds on a sunny windowsill or in the glass, as I do it, if you're going to buy the plants early. So sowing only a few seeds at a time is helpful, and then swap the surplus seedlings with neighbours if you want to, and reuse yoghurt pocket pots or toilet roll tubes as seed pots, and don't feel that you have to buy expensive seed raising trays. So there's all sorts of little tools there, but I do that, and put the seeds in when they come up, and then I put them outside for the neighbours to just help themselves to. So, you know, that's if I do a whole tray of lettuces, obviously I don't want a whole tray of lettuces. So you need to sort of put them in, and then in a couple of weeks later, do some more, and a couple of weeks later. Now, some of the things at the moment are going to seed, like my spinach is going to seed. What I'll do is I'll use as much as I can, give as much as I can away, and let one plant, a good plant, go ahead and to seed, and I can see that I've got some lettuces going to seed in the spinach, so I'll be harvesting that seed, and that fresh seed's better than anything. You've got to really wait until it's really mature, and that seed is good fresh seed. Now, seed leads can become tall and spindly, and if they're usually stretching towards sufficient light. Now, more fertilizer won't fix that. Better light will. So conversely, seeds that suddenly collapse at soil level can be suffering from dampening off, which is encouraged by overly wet, poorly ventilated conditions. So be careful about that, especially this time of the year when it's not heating enough up to dry off the when you're watering. So overwatering can cause the damage. So, you know, feel free to go and get your things started off, but bear in mind that it's not spring yet. You know, they always say Labour weekend, don't they? But I must admit, I've got sucked in and bought some tomatoes and bring them out, but I am watching them, and I'm pretty, you know, like tonight I think I'll be covering them all up to try and to make sure I don't want to lose them. And this year I'm going to try and grow some tomatoes in the glasshouse, see what happens. I've never actually tried that, planting them in the soil of the glasshouse and see what happens. Now, for the recipe, I want to make good use of some of the things in the garden, and so I've got silver beet and cheese fritters. Silver beet's inexpensive, it grows through winter and early spring and in many New Zealand gardens, and it's especially the sort of crop that suits for the practical approach. I mean, almost anybody can grow silver beet, I reckon. So chop your cooked silver beet, squeeze out the excess water, and then mix it with an egg and a little bit of flour, grated cheese, salt and pepper. You could add some chopped parsley, chives or spring onions straight from the garden, and then add enough milk to make a thick fritter batter, and then heat your pan and put a bit of butter in it or a bit of oil, whichever you prefer, and then fry spoonfuls until they're golden, and then flip them over once you see a few bubbles coming, and yeah, there's your breakfast.
1: Sounds delicious, as always.
0: Healthy,
1: my pleasure.
0: Healthy.
1: You look after yourself. Talk to the same time, same place next week.
0: Okay, take care.
1: Catch you later.
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1: Kia ora, I'm David Brown Carr.
2: And I'm Sandra Brown Carr. And we'll be presenting a special report to mark the Race Unity Speech Awards. They're an annual national contest for senior high school students in years 11, 12, and 13.
1: Not long ago, I sat down with Pam Hollows and Bev Rennie, the two local Baha'is who have been the regional coordinators of the Race Unity Speech Awards for many years, to chat about the history of the awards in Hawke's Bay and to reminisce about some of the outstanding entrants from previous years.
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Susie Cato here. Join us for Susie and Friends this weekend. We've got Brian

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3: 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Short. 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
2: In Radio Hawke's Bay Community News, Fire and Emergency is urging Kiwis to check on older loved ones as daylight saving begins this Sunday. Community Education Manager Tom Ronaldson says one in every two people who die in house fires is over 60, and fatal fires involving older New Zealanders have increased over the past 5 years. He says people have around 3 minutes to escape a burning home, so working smoke alarms in every bedroom, hallway and living area are essential. Tom also reminds us that alarms must be replaced every 10 years, and older neighbours or relatives may need help installing or testing them. Fire and Emergency recommends long-term photoelectric alarms and says having them is just the first step. Make sure there are two clear exits and a safe meeting place in your escape plan. And thanks to our friends at Local Democracy Reporting for the following stories. Local Democracy Reporting is local body journalism, co-funded by Radio New Zealand and New Zealand On Air. Parliamentary candidates are putting up campaign signs as nominations stay open until October 8. Councils say rules vary, but signs must be under 3 square metres and removed by November 6. Some districts ban signs on council land, while others allow them with consent. All advertising must include a promoter statement. The last day to enrol is October 25, with advance voting starting the next day. Voters get 2 votes, and there are 16 registered parties contesting 64 general and 7 Māori electorates. To check your enrolment, visit vote.nz. And Gisborne District Council has reopened part of its medium density housing plan for limited submissions after finding errors in its earlier summary. Urban Plan Change 6 would allow townhouses and duplexes without consent in new medium density zones. The council says 35 submission points were misallocated or unclear. So affected items have been republished with further submissions open till October 7. All submissions will go to a public hearing later this year.

0: And Horsebay Council say they remain committed to their locally led Head Start proposal, despite government decisions being pushed past the election. Hastings, Napier and Central Horsebay want a single unitary authority, and mayors say the delay is disappointing but gives time to strengthen modelling and community engagement. They're seeking clear direction from political parties as they continue work on how regional functions will be governed beyond the 2028 local elections. And police and customs have wrapped up a week-long nationwide operation targeting organised crime groups and the drug trade. 85 search warrants were executed, leading to 34 arrests and the seizure of 270 kilograms of cannabis, 30 kilograms of methamphetamine and 4 firearms. Grow houses linked to organised crime were dismantled in Auckland, while customs intercepted methamphetamine and ephedrine at the border. Officials say the coordinated effort was aimed at disrupting criminal networks and stopping drugs from reaching communities. And in sport, former All Blacks captain Scott Barrett is set to return after 10 months on the sidelines, lining up for Taranaki against Hawke's Bay at McLean Park this Sunday. Barrett missed the Super Rugby Pacific season through a sabbatical and a back injury, but the 2025 All Blacks skipper is finally back in action. Kickoff is at 5:05 p.m. Go the Magpies.
1: This is the weather for Friday, the 25th of September. Today it's expected to be fine with a few showers developing in the afternoon. Westerlies dying out in the evening, a high of 18 and a low of 4. Tomorrow on Saturday, the weather will be mainly fine but with a few showers in the afternoon. Light winds, then northerlies developing in the evening, a high of 19 and a low of 10.
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3: This program you are...

Yeah, I just felt like, yeah, why not today? Let's let the signature tune play on until the end. It's good to hear a Frank Sinatra from start to finish. But anyway, welcome to this program of Easy Jazz with me, John Redmond. Now it's coming on this Friday. It's coming live at a Studio One at Radio

Hawke's Bay. Now, you could be listening to this program on your radio, and you'll have one of two frequencies you could use. It could be 1431 AM or 104.7 FM. Or you could